only lived through it like three times before. 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And you're definitely tuned to Sunset Reggae with me this time around. Reggae OG, don't worry, the blowhard business stops very soon. Just wanted to remind you that if you find it a challenge to be kind and respectful and loving toward someone else, try harder. Try much harder. And maybe you'll succeed. Maybe you won't, but at least you'll be pushing toward the right direction, if nothing else. For you melanemic ones out there, yeah, stroke of capitalism isn't one from a velvet glove, and it surely isn't one from silk and anything smooth or nice or luxurious. It's sandpaper, it's concrete, it's it's awful. Oh, that's right. You're getting a taste of it at this point, and some of you are starting to understand it, but most of you, all it takes is just to let you know that we rich people, will consider you lowly, penniless, working white person. We will consider you one step above those Negroids. And generally, that's enough. That's all it takes for the melanemic ones, unfortunately. What do you know that love truly is overdue? And it really does begin and end with me and you, and don't get it twisted. It's not falling on shoulders and hugging it out and all that business, even though that's part of it. That's a good part of it. But it's also the rod of correction, correcting your brethren, correcting your sister. If they do something that trespasses against you in some way that's offensive, or do that to your people, or do that to anyone in general, perhaps you should do more than just be a witness. You should speak up, say something, do something. Wouldn't hurt. Switch 50 chance that it'll work out in a spectacularly good way. But I don't know, you melanemic ones are fairly good at watching torture and brutality and just sick things all throughout the course of the history of the development of this this culture and this economy. You've been excellent observers of brutality and just obscene acts of violence and perpetual chaos. Some might get the picture that start believing that perhaps that's the way you get down.

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1: Yeah, if you get a chance and you're out and about and you have a mind to, I fully encourage you to go out and show your support for KKFI and have a good time at the same time. That's incredible. Value for your money, some would say. I'm interested in, I guess, knowing the answer to this. Kind of, sort of. What came over people that can be explained in any other way other than the old American melanemic disease of anti-black racism and efforts at discrimination, of course, against black people or people that have some measure of melanin in their skin? What? Who? How did this come to be? We all know how, actually. I'm just being facetious. The melanemic ones in this culture, it's not beyond them. They could literally change, but it feels so good to them. They seem to know no other way to cope with this world other than violence and just the aforementioned of chaos and stupidity and perpetuating and fostering new ignorance and perpetuating old ignorance as well. That's their way. The people of pillage and murder and rape and enslavement. Yeah, that's them. The lineage of wickedness and some would say evilness, but I say that it's beyond evil at this point. I'd say it's just them. It's their culture. It's just the way that they are. And people probably need to stop coddling them. If you're approached by someone, this is a hypothetical, if you're approached by someone and they behave in a way that's hostile and just aggressive towards you, and they express their motivation as, or you come to understand it as, something that's based on their psychoses that's triggered within them whenever they see someone with melanin in their skin. Should you attempt to be the bigger person? I think those days have passed, and I think that, I know that there are those that are silly enough to still believe that that's the case, and they're getting a rude awakening. Unlike us, and unlike our parents and their parents, we are not as terrorized as before. And our children? Oh no. They're not terrorized at all. As a matter of fact, you might end up being the one terrorized. So, my advice to you is to watch out. Because things definitely can happen far beyond what you think. What exactly did these melanemic ones think was going to happen when you antagonize the Persians? What did you think they wouldn't attack every one of your forwarding bases for your supply chain? You didn't think that would happen? You didn't think the Chinese would come to the aid of the Persians? You didn't think that the Russians wouldn't do the same? You didn't think they would honor their treaties? Oh, because the U.S. government under this orange clown, they don't honor treaties. So I can see that. I can see how that tracks. Yeah, if you believe other people aren't honorable because you are dishonorable. Yeah. I see that. But what did they really think? There's no adults that thought this through. You literally had people on a floating toilet. Over 5,000 people on a floating toilet that shoots aircrafts and load it to the gills with bombs. You have these people out at sea for well over 200 days, and the best you could do is bologna sandwich and clogged toilets. Yeah, you can imagine what that place is like. Oh, just a side note. As of December, that is rapidly approaching, you're automatically, if you're a male in this country and you turn 18, you're automatically registered. Yeah, you're automatically registered with the military. They will come a knock and they will come a call. And it was about a year or so ago that they reintroduced that concept of registration, getting people ready for the never-ending battles and wars. You gotta love it. You do. You really do gotta love that, because what's a person to do if you don't have things to blow up and people to shoot? The American way, and it's silly, but back to the question. No one thought that through? No one thought that the straits would be closed? No one thought that the Persians wouldn't have rocket technology? Or was it just sniffing on the hubris of their own stupidity and vanity that made them believe that they could go crush these people militarily? Well, it didn't happen, and it's not going to happen. And just on a smaller scale, they've been trying for well over 400 years to crush us, and it ain't happening. Such is the nature of struggle. It doesn't take everybody struggling, actively, that is. It does take the majority of people's support. But it doesn't take everyone actively struggling in combat to change things. Ask the Vietnamese. Ask the Taliban, for that matter. Yeah. Ask them. The empire is crumbling. A new currency is taking the place as the default currency of the dollar. And definitely in terms of the petrodollar, it's being pushed, its market share is being pushed away. and it's becoming a smaller, smaller portion of that final kick up to the Godfather in terms of petrodollars. The Chinese are taking over, and people better learn to speak some Cantonese or some Mandarin or something. Or start teaching your children that that's important, because the empire is falling. We are at the very, very end of the beginning. The arc of ascendance is over for this thing, and it's about that time, too. How many times can people actually have the social cycle of just violence, stupidity, bigotry, and just that sort of thing over and over and over again and have the culture survive? Well, we know it's probably not going to. On that happy note, just wanting to let everyone know that respect is the key to making things better among us, you would think. I don't know. Sometimes I practice that. And sometimes it works. Sometimes it don't. Love is overdue, good peoples, and it really does begin and end with me and you. And that little creepy-looking sucker over in the corner, him too.

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I am utterly exhausted, but happy to be here, because this is one of those things every week that I am truly honored to do, and we've got a lovely low-key vibe from start to finish tonight, because in case y'all haven't noticed, it has been

oppressively hot for way too long. I'm a little depleted. Y'all are probably a little depleted too. So we're going to keep the vibe extra chill. May these coming days provide some relief for all, especially those who truly need it. And bottom line, I hope you enjoyed this first hour-long set of Galactic Supermarket. I will talk to you again around 9 p.m., but up until then, nothing but music, as per the usual. Keep it locked, my friends. Chat with you soon. Farewell for now.

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listeners. My friends, you are tuned into Galactic Supermarket right here on 90.1 FM KKFI Kansas City Community Radio. I hope you enjoyed that first hour-long set. It kind of just came and went in all the right ways. I was enamored with that dope storm that just rolled through. Whoa, that was wild. Quite the, we needed that. But in any case, show began right around 8 p.m. with a cut by Area 3, a.k.a. Dylan Cotin Foots, based out of Canada. Awesome cut by him entitled Forced Science Department off of his newest cassette release, View, which came out last year. Perfect way to set the vibe for that hour. Following that, we heard Florian T.M. Zeisisch, a mainstay, a pillar of Galactic Supermarket, if you will. We heard the track Thank You, Pharaoh, clearly a homage to the late and great Pharaoh Saunders, off of his record A New Life, which is an excellent kind of new age tinged jazz record and incredibly enjoyable from start to finish. Following that was the Italian artist Laura Agnudesi. The track we heard by her was Emperor Penguin Lullaby, off of her release Flowers Are Blooming in Antarctica. Another lovely, more fourth world leaning track. Speaking of such, after that we heard the late and great John Hassell, truly one of my favorite musicians of all time, and that's saying something because I don't choose lightly. We heard Solaire off of his wonderful record Power Spot from 1986, and he is arguably the founder of the quote-unquote fourth world sound, essentially integrating Western musical styles into Eastern musical styles, if you will. And his work is incredible and untouchable and unmistakable. And he made excellent music till his dying days. After John, we heard Romeo Poirier, who is based out of Belgium. Great track by him entitled Du Rocher off of his Hotel Nota release from 2020, which is most excellent and clearly also rooted in the John Hassell-esque sound. Choral Club was to follow, Alexander Sarenko being his real name. Nice, vibey tribal ambient track entitled Swamp Temple off of his cassette release Lost Cities. Following that, we heard Marmo, Christian Duca and Marco Maldarelli. The track was called Sacrificio Quotidiano. I kind of butchered that, but did my best. Off of their record Epistole from 2023 on the Udder Records label. Sam Barker was to follow, who is originally from the UK. I think he's still based out of Berlin, last I checked. Always love his stuff. We heard Positive Disintegration off of his record Stochastic Drift on the Small Town Supersound label, an excellent label for ambient experimental electronic music of all shapes and forms. After that, a track from Tim Hecker's 2011 release, Rave Death 1972, we heard Hatred of Music 1. That record is incredible. What a just tidal wave of incredible sounds and vibes and all the good stuff. And speaking of such, the final track of the hour was by Daniel Avery and Alessandro Cortini. The track was called Water. The song just really is

incredibly makes me very emotional. It just does. That was off of their record Illusion of Time from a handful of years back. And that was it, my friends. That was hour one of Galactic Supermarket. Hour two is upon us. In short, more of the same. Keeping the vibe extra chill on this now quite wet and relatively cool Sunday night here in Kansas City. It's all relative, of course. But enjoy hour two, my friends. A huge thanks to everyone listening right now or via the KKFI archive or whenever you listen, however you listen. It is deeply appreciated. Chat with you again here in about 40 minutes. Enjoy the music. Farewell for now.

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I hope you're all well out there, enjoying this nice and wet Sunday evening. It's been a good long while since we've had any rain here in Kansas City, so happy day for all. In that last hour-long set, we heard from a variety of excellent experimental electronic artists, the first of which was Benjamin Shaw, who I think is based out of Australia, if I remember correctly. We heard Don't Let the Beers Bring You to Tears off of his passive listening doom scrolling release from a few years back. After that, we heard Andrew C.S., who I believe is based out of Southern California. Nice kind of very minimalist field recording leaning ambient stuff. That cut was called White Plastic Bag Drifting Up Into the Air. Aptly titled, I would say, off of his record Cotton Pointers, which came out on Leaving Records, a Southern California-based label that puts out all kinds of cool stuff. After that, we heard from JJ and JS, a little collaboration between those two, off of their 2022 release, Peeled. The track you heard was entitled Low Western, probably my favorite track on that record, if I were forced to pick one. Wolfgang Voigt was next. Co-founder of Compact Records, of course, based out of Germany. Also known as Gas, of course. That track was called Rücksverzauberung im Tunnel, off of his record of the same title, which came out on Astral Industries Records last year. Oyuki Konjugate was to follow, who have been around since the mid-80s and continue to put out cool stuff to this day. Definitely just another group that kind of resides within that fourth world, more tribal-leaning ambient sound, which is kind of a mainstay of Galactic Supermarket, so you hear from them all the time. We heard Clockish off of their record Sleepwalker, which came out back in 2020. Following that was a cool textural, kind of dark, brooding, slightly jazzy ambient piece by Nate Scheibel, simply titled O3, off of his Bandcamp release, Then Inaudibly. Following that, a lovely track by Imaginary Softwoods. Always a fan of their work, or his work, I should say. We heard from his 2023 release, The Notational Pastures of Imaginary Softwoods. The track we heard was Chalked Outlines of a Polybius Square. And behind you right now, my friends, is the super vintage cut of the hour of the show. Frankly, 1972. This is Conrad Schnitzler. I mean, arguably the true godfather of electronic music. This dude was operating on a totally different level than pretty much anyone, at this time at least, and put out so many great records. He's an incredible musician that will forever be missed and revered. This track is called Meditation, off of his record Rolt, aka Red. And my friends, this track will round out this installment of Galactic Supermarket. Please do keep it locked to KKFI. And I'll see you next Sunday night, 8 p.m. sharp. As per the usual, brand new installment of Galactic Supermarket will be with me, and it will be good. Until then, my friends, take great care. Thank you for tuning in once again. Good night.

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So, now that you know what's going on, what are you going to do about it?

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This is Off the Radar. My name is Scott. I'm going to be your host for

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1: 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My name is Scott Bunty, and I'm your host for what I'm calling Off the Radar, the Under the Radar program, previously featured in this time slot. John Todd retired, so the program committee is searching diligently for substitute. In the meantime, you got me for tonight. So, and I am so proud to be here. That is awesome. I understand we are off air. The transmitter's down. The storm knocked us off. So hopefully you're listening on the app. That is the best place to listen, in my humble opinion. Let me tell you what we heard. We heard from Nomadin, local group. We heard Overdue. Came out 2024. Rich Hopkins and the Luminarios did Intergalactic Space Dinosaurs in 2010. Surf City did Jesus, Elvis, Coca-Cola. We heard from Acetone, Vaccination. Wooden Ships did In the Fall. And we ended with Apples in Stereo, Strawberry Fire, 1999. I'm just going to keep pushing forward, playing music. If you can hear me, that's a wonderful thing. So, thank you for that. Thank you for tuning in to KKFI.
2: Spanish newts. As the moon takes you, stand back and scream. 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Simmer.

and one sacred robin. 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

keeping you entertained. I understand the tower is down tonight, and if you're listening to the app, or streaming, apparently, you can still hear me. So I'm going to let you know that in that last set, we heard from the Artwoods. They gave us Molly Anderson's cookery book from 1966. John Cooper Clarke did Sleepwalk from 1980. The Boredoms, Japanese band, did Arrows Up from 99. Heard from The Battles, did Tonto, 2007. And we just finished up with Pinback doing the song B. The letter B. All right. I'm just going to keep pushing forward. So glad you're here. It's probably going to be a good one for the archive, which you can find at kkfi.org. In the meantime, we're going to keep going. Up next is the Expellers. Thanks so much for tuning in. Really appreciate it.

Tad? 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It's me.

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He tricks me sweetly. He never bugs me. He says, make it, when the duds put me all down. I keep my cool, cause he straights with me. 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He lays abundance on me. Baby, ain't no way I can get hung up. He's my lifetime trick.

0: Kansas City. This is DJ Thundercuts. Catch me every Monday from noon to 2 p.m. on my show called In the Groove. I have a vast record collection that spans many genres, and the aim is to celebrate the musical format that is the vinyl record. 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I look forward to sharing my music with you, and I'll catch you on the flip side.
1: 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My name is Scott. I'm sitting in. That last set, we heard from the ex-Belayers. We heard Kicks. Emily Bishton and Conrad Uno gave us Take My Brain Away / Teenage Dogs in Trouble. After that, we heard the Matchbox doing Gunning for the Dog from 77. Scars gave us Adultery from 79. Pastor John Rydgren, Jesus, no pun intended there, gave us 23rd Psalm. And then we heard Stephen Malkmus and the Jicks do 1% of One. So we plowed through that one. There is another set coming. I understand we're off air, and you should be listening on the app, so I'd stick with that. All right, here we go.

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we're at the end of the show, the end of the day. A new day will be upon us soon. As I understand, the tower is down, so I wouldn't expect to hear a lot out of your radio until the morning. But there will be programming. If you can go to the phone app or streaming, it's available. I want to let you know, in that last set, we heard from the Bevis Frond, Mossback's Dream, brand new release. We heard from John Jones, Falling to Pieces, People in Planes, If You Talk Too Much, My Head Will Explode. It came out in 2006. And then we ended with Ween, Captain, off of Quebec, 2003. We're going to go out with Panda Bear and the Sonic Boom.

0: 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I'm Sam Baker.
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Welcome to Wilderness Road Radio. I am Tunemeister Lou. This is Wilderness Road Radio. I am not here live today, fair warning, but I've put together a special playlist for you, so stay tuned for some wonderful music. We'll start out paying homage to Wilderness Road from their eponymous first album, the inspiration for this show. We'll hear Bounty Man. Great tune. After that, with her Going to Chicago Blues by LaVey Smith and her Red Hot Skillet Lickers. That's a very hot cover of that CD. Got it at a record shop in San Francisco, a little place that used to be known as Tower Records. Hope you enjoy that one. Finally, for this first set, we'll hear Kenny Rankin, little-known jazz guitarist and singer-songwriter. Wonderful voice, a little bit higher than some guys, but you know it sounds really good. The song is called Haven't We Met from an album called Silver Morning.

That was our first block of music for today. You last heard Haven't We Met by Kenny Rankin from Silver Morning, a 1974 jazz pop folk release from Little David Records. Born Kenneth Joseph Rankin in Manhattan, New York City. Died at age 69 in Los Angeles from lung cancer at age 69. He was a singer, a songwriter, a master guitarist, and of course he also wrote songs, and some were recorded by others like Helen Reddy, Peggy Lee, and Mel Torme. Before that, you heard the classic blues tune Going to Chicago Blues from an album titled One Hour Mama, performed by LaVey Smith and her Red Hot Skillet Lickers, released in 1996 on Fat Note Records. We started the block with Wilderness Road from their eponymously named first album, and the song was Bounty Man. Love that band, and as you know, that band and album served as the inspiration for this show and the name of the show. Released on Columbia Records in 1972, it's a concept album telling the story of a person who gunned down another man in the Old West and the subsequent chase after him, his encounters, worries, and travails along the way. Truly a terrific album if you care for country rock mixed in with a little psychedelic rock. You need to listen to this album from beginning to end. Let's move into the next block. So we're going to hear from Kenny Rankin again, a second tune, this time from his prior release, an album called Like a Seed, a 1972 release, and also from Little David Records. The song is String Man. After that, we'll hear a tune from Kathleen Edwards, Asking for Flowers, from an album titled Asking for Flowers, released in 2008 on Zoe Records. And then 6 O'Clock News, also from Kathleen Edwards, from her album entitled Failure, a 2002 release on Zoe Records, with sad lyrics and a sad story from this last song, but beautiful and so indicative of Kathleen Edwards' music and her talent.

Just like that, we've finished the second set of music for this morning for Wilderness Road Radio. I am Tune Master Lou. Thank you for tuning in this morning. Thank you for streaming, however it is you may be listening. Of course, we got multiple ways, but however you found your way here, thanks for listening. We do appreciate you doing that. And you just heard Kathleen Edwards' Double Shot. The last one was 6 o'clock news. Before that, Asking for Flowers. And those were preceded by a second shot of Kenny Rankin with String Man from Like a Seed. Wonderful jazz singer, songwriter, and guitarist. More wonderful music on your way now. Kathleen by Josh Ritter from Hello Starling, a 2003 release on the Signature Sounds label, a true love song. And then Somebody to Love by Jefferson Airplane. I took this version from a compilation CD, actually two CDs, called 2400 Fulton Street, released in 1987 on RCA Records. The music is divided into four sections entitled Beginnings, Psychedelia, Revolution, and Airplane Parts. This one falls in the Beginnings section. And then we'll hear Positively 4th Street, a Dylan song, but I've chosen the Johnny Rivers cover from Realization Remastered, released in 1998 on EMI Soul City, a reissue of the original Imperial release from 1968.

You just heard a trio of songs ending with Positively Fourth Street by Bob Dylan, but performed by Johnny Rivers. Before that, from 2400 Fulton Street, Jefferson Airplane with Somebody to Love, and we started off with Kathleen by Josh Ritter. Well, for the next set of music to get you to the top of the hour, we've got four songs, starting with Lie to Me by Johnny Lang, his debut album of the same name, released in 1996 on the A&M Records label. I don't know about you, but for me, he just kind of burst on the scene, sounding like an old, road-weary, grizzled veteran of the blues. But turns out he was a mere 15 years old. He's played with John Mayall, Mick Fleetwood, and others. I saw him perform a few songs when touring with Buddy Guy. This is another one of those albums where every song is outstanding and deserves a listen. Then you'll hear Wasted Youth from Jenny Lewis on her album titled On the Line, a 2019 release on the Warner Brothers label. She, of course, from Rilo Kiley earlier in her career, and more recently, she recorded with Ben Gibbard in his project, The Postal Service. Love Jenny Lewis's voice on this song. After that, Gravity by John Mayer from Continuum, his 2006 album on Columbia and Aware Records. We'll finish this set getting you to the top of the hour with Empty Heart by Grace Potter on Midnight, released in 2015 on Hollywood Records. She's an unbelievable musician with a terrific voice. Sometimes her albums feature the Nocturnals as her backup band. I struggled to choose which of her songs to feature since I like so many of them. Take a listen to Paris, Ooh La La, a song made very famous by Rod Stewart, or her version of I'd Rather Go Blind, the Etta James tune.

0: And that quartet will bring us right up to the top of the hour. You just heard Empty Heart by Grace Potter, preceded by Gravity from John Mayer. Before that, Wasted Youth from Jenny Lewis, and we started that block with Lie to Me by Johnny Lang. And with that, the first hour of Wilderness Road has just about expired. You're coming up on the top of the hour, but don't go anywhere. Stay tuned, because the second hour is coming up, and you'll have a wonderful Trisha's pick as well.
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2: 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That's a day at the 22nd annual KKFI Crossroads Music Fest. 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
0: Welcome back to Hour 2 of Wilderness Road Radio. This is Tune Meister Lou. Thanks for tuning in, streaming, listening over the traditional airwaves, over your smart speaker, however you're listening. Thank you for tuning in. We appreciate it. And this is a reminder you're listening to 90.1 FM KKFI Kansas City Community Radio. How about some more music? So you might be wondering, what kind of musical roads will we travel down on Wilderness Road in the second hour today? Well, I'll tell you, we've got some Americana, we've got some rock and roll, we've got all kinds of stuff that you're going to love. And this is going to bring us in about 30 minutes to the bottom of the hour. And you know what happens at the bottom of the second hour? Yes, indeed. It's time, at that time, for Trisha's Terrific Pick. Well, let's hear what we've got coming up. We'll start this hour off with Blue by the Jayhawks, a song from music from the North Country, the Jayhawks anthology released in 2009 on American Recordings. That's a 2-CD compilation that includes a DVD as well. Contrary to what you may think, this band is not from Lawrence, Kansas, but they formed in 1985 in Minneapolis, Minnesota. Next, you'll hear If We Were Vampires, a wonderful love song by Jason Isbell and the 400 Unit from the Nashville Sound, released in 2017 on Southeastern Records. That, of course, is Jason Isbell's label. The backing band name comes from the so-called 400 Unit, which was a colloquial name for the psych ward of Eliza Coffey Memorial Hospital in Florence, Alabama. This block will end with Walk Away on the album Thirds by the James Gang, released in 1971 on ABC Records. Another album that satisfies my every song on the album test. I love everything performed by Joe Walsh and gang on this particular album. And this album, of course, and this band preceded his time with the Eagles. The James Gang formed in 1966 in Cleveland and officially disbanded in 1977, but reformed a number of times over the years, most recently, from what I can tell, in 2022. Joe Walsh has said that he loves playing with this band.

There you have it. Walk Away by the James Gang from Thirds, preceded by If We Were Vampires from Jason Isbell and the 400 Unit. And we started that block of music with Blue from the Jayhawks. The music just keeps on going today. We'll start our next set with J.J. Cale doing his song After Midnight from Special Edition, a Mercury release in 1984, featuring some of his best recordings. I know a lot of people think of this song as Eric Clapton's song, and he certainly made it famous, but J.J. Cale wrote it, and personally, I think J.J. Cale does it better. It's got more feel, more smoothness, more ethos, more passion, and than the more rock version from Clapton. Nothing wrong with Eric Clapton and nothing wrong with his version. This one's just better. Then we'll hear White Bird, a classic rock song from It's a Beautiful Day on their eponymously titled album released in 1969 on Columbia Records. David and Linda LaFlame with the soaring melodic vocals, although Patty Santos was actually the female vocalist on this cut, the melodic vocals and the unmistakable violin sound. We actually have multiple violin sounds that David LaFlame overdubbed. Finally, we'll hear Love Interruption by Jack White from Blunderbuss, released in 2012 on Third Man Records, his own label along with a couple of others, and on Columbia Records. Let's get to the music.

That was Jack White with Love Interruption from Blunderbuss. Before that, we heard White Bird from It's a Beautiful Day. Those lovely vocal harmonies sung by David LaFlame and Patty Santos. The song features multiple violin parts overdubbed by David LaFlame. This psychedelic rock group formed in 1967 in San Francisco and still exists. And you know what? We have time to squeeze in one more song before we get to Trisha's terrific pick of the day. Hey, you didn't think I'd leave that out just because I recorded this show in advance, did you? Let's hear first the song called Mayhem, the title cut on an album by Imelda May, released in 2011. This Irish singer from Dublin was originally named Imelda Mary Clabby and now Imelda Mary Higgum, but she performs as just Imelda May. Here we go.

That poppy tune was Imelda May, and the name was Mayhem. Song kind of sounds like the title, doesn't it? From her 2011 release of the same name on Decca Records. And folks, with that, we are just about to the bottom of the second hour of Wilderness Road, and you know what that means. It's time for Trisha's Terrific Pick. She's taken an unusual road this time, picking a song as much for its video and visuals as she did for the song itself. It's not often that you see a pop singer defy the laws of gravity, but Michael Jackson did just that with Smooth Criminal. Personally, I like the Alien Ant Farm version of the song, in terms of hearing it, but we're going with the Michael Jackson version, the original, today because of the video. If you watch it, obviously I can't show it on the radio, but you can go find it. If you watch it, near the end he does the lean, a famous move. He bends at his ankles, and while keeping his body flat, he leans at a 45-degree angle, a gravity-defying and physically impossible feat. And yet, he does it. Well, like all magic tricks, there's a hidden secret. I did a little reading about this, and with the reading had visual depictions, a little pen and ink drawing showing exactly how it was done. There's even an article in the Journal of Neurosurgery, which comments that several fans have tried to copy the move, but end up putting serious strain on their Achilles tendon. The card up his sleeve, if you will, in this particular trick, comes from a special shoe, patented under his name in 1993, ultimately. The heel contained a slot that could engage a hitch in the stage floor, allowing him to obtain the right amount of extra support to lean more than the normal physiological limits would allow. Even so, the feat requires tremendous core strength from the spinal and lower limb muscles. So, the lesson to learn, don't try this at home. At the very least, first get the anti-gravity footwear first, and then spend a lot of time working out to strengthen your abs and core muscles. You can find the video online and watch it yourself, but for now, we'll just play the song.

There you have it. The King of Pop, Michael Jackson, who wrote and performed Smooth Criminal, and that appeared on the album Bad in 1987. The single hit number one in Spain and in the Netherlands, made the top 10 in the US, UK, France, Germany, Ireland, and Switzerland. This short film for the song also found its way into a full feature-length film called Moonwalker, in which Michael and his friends face off against the notorious drug lord, Mr. Big, presumably a tongue-in-cheek name since the short-statured Joe Pesci plays the role. Next up, I've got a pair of songs from a couple of my favorite artists. First, The Real Damage by Frank Turner, released on his album Sleep Is for the Weak. And weak is spelled W-E-E-K, not W-E-A-K. So it's kind of an interesting play on words and kind of relates to the song. So listen to the lyrics on this one. This is a song that appears on an album released on Extra Mile Recordings in 2017. Frank Turner is a Bahrainian born but raised in England punk and folk rocker. His songs usually contain sardonic, satirical, introspective, and self-revelatory lyrics. Listen to the story on this one. And we'll complete this block with a song called What's Her Name? All one word, W-H-A-T-S-E-R-N-A-M-E, by Green Day from their huge album American Idiot, a 2004 release on Reprise Records. So many terrific songs on that album. Again, it's another one where every song is terrific. After these two songs, I'll come back to give you the rundown for the rest of the show.

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0: The train has left the station. The night train, that is, going out from KKFI to all destinations out there. I'm Dr. Mike, host of the program. Stay with me for a whole lot of great music here this early morning hour. Well, we start off with three. Lester Robertson gave us Everybody Wants to Know from the Montel label down in Louisiana. And we had two from Chuck Berry, two that I bet you haven't heard before. Those are not the hits. There was no Johnny B. Goode or Maybelline there. What we heard was The Way It Was Before, which is sort of the theme of this show overall. And It Don't Take But a Few Minutes, both recorded on Chess Records. See, he did other things, too. Let's get back to Louisiana. We like to celebrate the great unknowns, but here's one that is truly unknown. Really, no one knows who made this song. I Found My Baby by the Drive-In Show. It was recorded by the Gold Band record label and released currently on Ace Records. But the person who does it? Unknown. Here they are on KKFI.
1: Found My Baby, take two.

You've jumped aboard the night train on KKFI. That one from an album called The Shirelles and King Curtis Give a Twist Party. We heard from that same album a King Curtis instrumental, Take the Last Train Home, appropriately. And then finally, Love is a Swinging Thing. We've got one or two more Shirelles coming up because, well, I love the Shirelles. And we had Joe Liggins and the Honey Drippers, Pink Champagne, Lloyd Price, Lottie Miss Claudie as well. Both of those from the Specialty label. We're sort of featuring that label for a few minutes as well. I'm Dr. Mike, host of the program. Hope you're enjoying yourself. I certainly am. And now what do we got? Jesse and Marvin will give us Dream Girl on KKFI.

Only the best on the night train on KKFI. I'm Dr. Mike, host of the program. Two giant recordings there that I hope you enjoyed. Sam Cooke, I'll come running back to you. Man, he never sounded better than on that record. He was still with the Soul Stirrers at the time, but just about to break over into pop music. That one's still recorded on the Specialty record label. From the same label, we heard Jesse and Marvin with Dream Girl. And then, of course, from the pen of Burt Bacharach, Baby, It's You, the Shirelles. It's got to be on my top 10. We'll send that Sam Cooke recording out to the Reverend. He loves Sam Cooke. So do I. Here's Howlin' Wolf.

2 from two of my favorite blues people, Howlin' Wolf and Elmore James, of course. The last one there, an instrumental, Up Jumped Elmore, or also known as the Black Snake Slide. And then we had Sunnyland's Train, which is probably my favorite all-time Elmore song, and 2 from Howlin' Wolf, recorded down at Sun Records. That's where he started out. Grew up in West Memphis, or in that general area there. And, yeah. So, not only Elvis came out of Sun, but Howlin' Wolf and many others. Here we turn to acoustic blues now. Blind Boy Fuller, Get Your Ya-Ya's Out. Yeah, the Stones didn't come up with that. The Blind Boy Fuller did.

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Oh, they're taking the day. You know that's something I crave.

Well, we're creeping up towards the top of the hour. Hey, you have to be ready for anything. You don't know when that old train engine's going to give out on you. Jimmy Reed almost got through one of his songs. Ma Rainey there with the Walkin' Blues and Blind Boy Fuller with a couple. He was craving a little pig meat there, whatever that is. B.B. King, Sweet Little Angel, tune written by Robert Nighthawk, and his wonderful instrumental Mashed Potato Twist. Lucille sounding good on that one. We heard King Curtis with the Shirelles earlier. We'll hear him by himself here. Stay with us. More music to come. Always on KKFI.

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4: 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Enjoy.

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Welcome to another India Hour on 90.1 FM, KKFI Kansas City Community Radio. I'm Dr. Mike. I bring you these India Hours. I hope you enjoy it as much as I do. There's two each week, Saturday 4 to 5 a.m., Monday 4 to 5 a.m. A good way to end the day or start the day. For the next hour, we're going to hear the sitar player Amarnath Mishra with Jay Massey at the tabla. This is a India Archive CD release. It's a nice label. You ought to check them out. He'll give us a raga and then a little folk tune and perhaps some of another raga if we have time. Sit back and enjoy the sitar player Amarnath Mishra in the India Hour.

as we approach the top of the hour. Hope you've enjoyed this India Hour with Armanoff Mishra on the sitar, Jay Massey at the tabla. This is an Indian Archive release. You can catch the India Hour twice a week on KKFI for the foreseeable future. You never know, really, but 4 to 5 Saturday morning, 4 to 5 Monday. I'll see you there. I'm Dr. Mike, brought you this. Hope you enjoyed it.

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3: They're known for gnawing on branches like corn cobs, for building dams and flooding roads. But could North America's largest rodent soon also be recognized as the key to future water security?
4: Beavers are the only animal apart from man that creates the habitat that they need to survive. And lucky for us, it's water. So they're out there repairing the river system, the river network that we damaged for over 300 years.
3: We'll follow the trail leading to beaver ponds and look for clues of the animal in the mud banks along the way.
4: And you can see the indentation, which is about the size of the belly of a beaver.
3: This is a beaver belly, right there?
4: It's like a slide, an old slide where they would go in.
3: In this episode of Big Picture Science, they landscaped North America once. Now some are encouraging beavers to do it again. Find out how a waterway can become more resilient if we leave it to beavers.
5: I'm Dr. Anthony Lizerwitz, and this is Climate Connections. Jonathan Klein says the students he met at a climate protest in 2019 were angry. He had taken his daughter and her friends to a school strike in San Francisco, where thousands of students were protesting for climate action. He says the kids were frustrated with adults for not doing more when they have the power to do so, and for not preparing students for a climate-altered future.
6: It was like the rage that I heard from them. You know, the outrage and the clarity that this has to change.
5: Klein had spent years working in education, but after the protest, he started learning more about climate change. And soon he co-founded the nonprofit Undaunted K-12, which advocates for climate action in schools.
6: If our goal is to prepare young people for the future, then rising generations' futures are going to be deeply shaped by extreme weather and climate change, and in fact are already being shaped and disrupted by extreme weather. And so this is not somebody else's work, this is our work.
5: His group promotes climate education for students, tracks the impact of extreme weather on schools, and helps schools become more efficient with new HVAC systems and other appliances. So both schools and students are better prepared for some of the challenges of climate change. Climate Connections is produced by the Yale Center for Environmental Communication. To learn more about climate change, visit climateconnections.org.
3: We think we know beavers. They are the industrious tree-gnawing, dam-building, river-flooding rodents. Cute, but generally a nuisance. That's their reputation, at least. We probably don't associate them with the future of environmental restoration.
4: We have a history of thinking of them as problematic instead of understanding that they're playing this incredibly critical role in the ecosystem.
3: Welcome to Big Picture Science. I'm Molly Bentley.
4: Right around the corner is an iconic beaver lodge. We'll go take a look at it.
3: In this episode, we traipse through soggy meadows in Connecticut, and with each step, challenge many of our assumptions about beavers. A little more than a century ago, the fur trade had nearly driven the animal to extinction. Now beaver populations are soaring. And in some river habitats across the country, the paddletails are being actively reintroduced.
4: Beavers are the only animal apart from man that creates the habitat that they need to survive. And lucky for us, it's water. So they're out there repairing the river system, the river network that we damaged for over 300 years. They're just doing it. And we would be so much better off if we let them keep doing their work or supported it.
3: The return of the beaver comes as our nation's wetlands are disappearing and new federal policies are stripping protection for many of those that remain. Meanwhile, the planet is getting hotter. our need for water more pressing. Some think that an animal, once valued only for its lush pelts, could have a critical role to play in building our ecological resilience. This episode is Leave It to Beavers.

0: In some ways, we've always recognized the beaver's love for water. Even comic portrayals of the hard-working buck-toothed rodent draw on that theme, like this moment in the movie Lady and the Tramp.
1: Hey, look! A beaver! There's the answer to our problem!
2: Now let me see here.
1: Pardon me, friend. I wonder if you'd do us a little...
2: Busy, Sonny. Busy. Can't stop the gossip now.
1: This'll only take a second of your time.
2: Only a second? Listen, Sonny. Do you realize every second 70 centimeters of water is wasted over that spillway?
1: Yeah, but...
2: Gotta get this log moving, Sonny. Gotta get it moving.
0: Back then, we didn't recognize the profound ecological benefits of the animal's compulsive water conservation. After all, the beaver's reputation as a pest has cast a long shadow. For example, beavers gnaw down trees, even fences. Their dams can flood farms and roads. And why do they build those dams anyway? But environmentalists and engineers are seizing upon the beaver's extraordinary behavior to help with environmental restoration. One journalist remembers when the ecological possibilities hit her like a thunderbolt a few years ago during a daily walk with her dog, Coda.
3: And I never thought about beavers, but one day we were walking right here and Coda froze, so I froze, and suddenly we heard this crack of a tail slap. I didn't know it was a tail slap, but it was a beaver going bam, warning me to stop. I was so used to just walking by because there was nothing here but just dry grass. There was really nothing here. I was used to not even paying it. No, never mind. But then when I looked, I thought, oh my gosh, holy cow, it's full of water. That's when I saw there was this beaver swimming there and just had this instinctive feeling something amazing is happening here. I just felt it.
0: A lot of our problems with water today are a result of devastated river systems and wetlands. Beavers have always been essential to healthy rivers. By creating pools of surface water and deep reservoirs below that feed streams even during drought, their efforts keep water supplies robust. Places where beavers are being reintroduced are figuring out how to manage conflicts of interest with the animals while letting them do their beaver thing.
3: My name is Leela Phillip, and I'm the author of Beaverland, How One Weird Rodent Made America.
0: Her encounter with a tail-slapping female beaver inspired the book. I spent a couple days walking through the woods with Leela, talking about the animals near her home in Woodstock, Connecticut, where, to her delight, new beaver ponds had recently popped up. But she says that the odd appearance of the largest rodent in North America defies the heroic stereotype.
3: So beavers are wonderfully weird. They have these charismatic bear-like faces, these winsome bear-like faces with little ears. And then you go down, they have these dexterous forepaws. But that mammalian kind of beauty ends right there because they've got a kind of pear-shaped body.

0: pressure has gone down. The beaver can also figure out whether the water flow rate is. So one of the most amazing things about beavers is that they will only build when the current is optimum for them to build a dam. So they're not going to go out when the river is rushing so fast that it's going to wash away their sticks. They go out when, bingo, it's exactly perfect for them to build. Not too slow, not too fast. How do they do it? We figured out it's because they sense the water flow through their tail. It's also their refrigerator throughout the winter. They live off fat stored in the tail because they go into torpor. And in the summer, it's their air conditioning system. So all those blood vessels in the tail actually help cool them down in the summer.
1: What do you mean they go into torpor in the winter?
0: They actually slow down their blood chemistry so that they need only very little oxygen and very little food.
1: Does that mean that they are swimming around in a state of torpor, or they have to sit in one place in a kind of suspended animation? I mean, can you continue to move when you're in torpor?
0: Oh, yeah. Well, that's like such a great question. So actually, here in New England, under the ice, beavers are actually swimming. There's oxygen trapped under the ice, so they breathe a little bit and go to their food cache, which is like a big pile of sticks under the ice, eat a little bit, and then swim back into the lodge and go back to sleep. So they eat a little bit, breathe a little bit, swim a little bit, rest.
1: Speaking of eating a little bit, here is one of the strangest facts about beavers. We have all probably eaten beaver castor, produced in the castor sacs of both male and female beavers.
0: So the castor are the internal glands, and beavers mark their territory with castor. It's a kind of oil they excrete from their gland. And people call beaver castor mounds. They make a mound of mud and they excrete an oil on it from the castor gland. They call them the beaver telephone system. That's how they communicate a lot of things with one another, through scent. They can hardly see, but they can smell really well. So in the era of Pliny, back in the medieval and ancient world, even before the medieval world, beaver castor was really sought after as a medicine. But today, it is used in raspberry and strawberry ice cream and candy. So if you've eaten Twizzlers or raspberry ice cream or strawberry jello, you have eaten castor, because FDA doesn't identify it as castor. It's just considered a natural ingredient.
1: No, is that the tick stuff?
0: Yeah.
1: Okay, yeah, let's spray that. Now, you're saying this is our path, because I'm not seeing much of a path. I'm seeing ferns.
0: Well, this is, well,
1: ferns up to our chest.
0: Like a week ago, this was a clear path. This is the rate of growth right now in early June.
1: As we walked through the woods, Leela pointed out the obvious clues of beaver presence, like a lodge or a dam, and those that called for a trained eye.
0: See this dead bit of tree?
1: Mm-hmm.
0: That's part of the old dam. So that's a tree a beaver took down and brought over here as part of the dam.
1: How do you know that a beaver took that tree down and that tree didn't just wash up here?
0: Because there just wouldn't have be enough storm surge from a tiny little creek.
1: Okay.
0: And all the mud there. And you can see the indentation, which is about the size of the belly of a beaver.
1: This is a beaver belly,
0: yeah,
1: right there?
0: It's like a slide, an old slide where they would go in.
1: That's a large animal. That's a big belly.
0: Yeah, think about a small Labrador. That's a beaver. Nice fat belly going in and out.
1: Long before the first ships left Europe for the New World, by some estimates, as many as 400 million beavers, species name Castor canadensis, are estimated to have roamed North America. The busy animals shaped the landscape, turning rivers into ponds and creeks into fertile wetlands. It was a different land then, one unfamiliar to many of us today, a place that Leela Philip calls Beaverland.
0: If we imagine back to Beaverland, we first of all have to imagine back to when the river networks were functioning fully as they need to. So you need to imagine water pulsing through the land as vast arteries of water. And in each of the headwaters of the river system, you had beavers. Scientists estimate 400 million beavers were living in every watershed throughout the continent. So they were our original river keepers. So they'll build a dam, swell the water, move downstream, do it again, do it again. So if you look at that creek or stream from above, instead of being like a thread, it looks like a string of beads on a chain. That's a tremendous amount of water just spread in here in the east.

0: the woodlands. So that's what North America once looked like, lots of water.
1: Native Americans lived and hunted across the soggier land, of course, where beavers, often considered sacred, were a source of food and thick fur.
0: A postage stamp-sized square of beaver fur has 126,000 individual strands of fur. That's as much hair as you or I have on our entire head. So that's just a little stamp-sized section of beaver fur. Just imagine how thick and lustrous that fur is. And there's an underlayer of fur as well.
1: What does it feel like?
0: It's kind of rough on the outside because the outer layer has to be really durable, but the underlayer is incredibly soft. And in fact, you know, poets opined about the wonders of beaver wool. It's called the underlayer. And the indigenous peoples who have always lived here made coats of beaver fur.
1: When the Europeans arrived, though, they seized on the profitability of those lush pelts. What began as trade with indigenous people turned into a lucrative fur-lined enterprise when beaver fur became the height of European fashion.
0: The engines of America started on beaver pelt and the beaver fur trade. So between 1600 and 1900, the beaver fur trade pretty much wiped the beavers out. Our first multimillionaires like John Jacob Astor got their start trading beaver fur, and empires were built, economies were built, and that was just the start. Beaver fur was critical for making beaver felt. So a beaver felt hat in the 1500s and the 1600s was incredibly important for warmth. It was the Gore-Tex of its day. Think of it that way. So it was a lot of beaver fur crossing the Atlantic from North America to London to China, throughout the world. But when you overextract a resource and you don't let it replenish, you wipe it out. And that's what happened.
1: By the 1900s, the widespread hunting and trapping of beaver for purposes of trade and extermination had driven the animal to near extinction. The population of upwards of 400 million beavers had plummeted to an estimated 100,000 individuals. But things have been looking up for the paddletail since the fur trade ended. Beaver conservation efforts kicked in the mid-20th century, and more recently, the semi-aquatic animal is being reintroduced to areas where populations haven't recovered yet, areas thirsty for beaver engineering. Today, approximately 15 million beavers are lumbering around North America. They're here on the East Coast, while also being reintroduced in places out west, for example, in California, Oregon, and Utah, including on indigenous lands, as people turn to the animal to help conserve water in drought-prone landscapes. And it's hard to overstate just how adept beavers are at pooling their water resources.
0: We are in Woodstock, Connecticut, and we're looking at a really beautiful beaver pond.
2: This does not look like a pond. I think of a pond as something that, you know, maybe I could throw a rock across. This looks like a lake.
0: This is millions of gallons of water that have been impounded. And so beavers have filled this low-lying area with water, which is what beavers do. They will come to a stream or a creek. They will build a dam, or they'll use a natural barrier, a stone wall, a berm, in this case, a human road, and they'll build upon it. So they've extended it, and they will stop the flow of water, and it will swell out. And what's incredible about this is not only is it a stunning basin of water that we see, but the average beaver pond here in the East holds at least three times as much water that we can't see underneath.
2: Leela, what do beavers want? What do they want with millions of gallons of water?
0: I think the way to think about beavers is they are water farmers. So they need water to survive. And the thing about beavers is they are the only animal apart from man that creates the habitat they need to survive, which is incredible. So everything comes out from that. They feed on aquatic vegetation. It's a myth that they eat trees. They only eat the underlying bark of trees when they don't have aquatic vegetation. They survive mainly on all the aquatic plants that are living in a pond like this.
1: But Leela's beavers didn't stop there. To my astonishment, never having seen a beaver pond or even a beaver close up, we continued to a second pond where I learned just how industrious beavers are.
2: And I can see cattails off in the distance. So if there are cattails there, there must be a pond close by.
3: That's the start of it right there. So that's actually a lot of water there. There's just so much vegetation, we can't see it.
4: Oh, what? So there's a wild cherry tree. You see how they've just started working on that? That's interesting.
2: The bottom of the tree has been gnawed off.
4: Yeah, so they...
2: Oh, my goodness.
4: They've been taking that down.
2: So will they succeed?
4: They will. And what's really interesting about this was, so 4 months ago, when they were ponding this or making this, there was no food for them except what they could get from the underlying bark. So they were living off these trees and whatever energy resources they had.
2: Are you saying there was no water here 4 months ago? They did all of this. They built a dam, and this is the result a few months later.
4: Absolutely. I came down here with someone from the Beaver Institute in March, and we measured it. We figured it was 3 feet deep in some places, and there were millions of gallons of water impounded in just 3 months.
2: It's just astonishing. Are you not astonished still?
4: I am.
2: This is all new for me. This is an astonishing amount of water. I can't believe that this was dry.
4: I mean,
2: 6 months ago. And we just came from a pond where you said there were millions of gallons of water. So we've been to two ponds now where millions of gallons of water have been retained because of the work of these rodents.
4: Yeah. And I mean, and there are just two beavers here, two beavers that we estimate are 2 years old. So if you think of the value of beavers in the river network, their value is just incredible.
2: Two beavers created this pond. Please confirm two. We're talking two.
4: We are talking two. I mean, I've had wildlife cameras on this pond for months now in different locations, and I've had people watching with me, and there are two beavers here.
1: Coming up, the concept of paleo rivers, and we see how beavers weave branches into dams, all while keeping hope alive that we'll catch a glimpse of the animals themselves.
4: We'll be a little quiet here because the beavers could be right over there.
2: This is very exciting.
4: Of course, we're pretty noisy moving through the woods, but we'll try.
1: This episode considers what happens to the environment if we leave it to beavers.
5: I'm Dr. Anthony Lizerwitz, and this is Climate Connections. On a sweltering day, many people cool off by turning on the AC or sitting in the shade with an icy drink. But incarcerated people rarely have these options.
6: They don't get to just make a decision to go grab a cold water out of a fridge. They do not have the freedom and the access to many of the resources that should or could be readily available.
5: Benika Dixon, an assistant professor at Texas A&M University, says during a heat wave, temperatures in Texas prisons sometimes exceed 100 degrees.
6: We're looking at buildings that are obviously built from brick or very heavy materials, very few windows.
5: And more than half of people incarcerated in Texas state prisons sleep in areas without air conditioning. The consequences can be dire. Exposure to extreme heat can worsen a range of health problems, including asthma, heart disease, and diabetes, and it can cause heat stroke. So advocates have pushed for legislation that would require Texas prisons to keep temperatures below 85 degrees, but have so far been unsuccessful. As heat waves grow more extreme, Dixon says policies are needed to protect incarcerated people who have few options for protecting themselves. Climate Connections is produced by the Yale Center for Environmental Communication. To learn more about climate change, visit climateconnections.org.
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0: Close your eyes and picture a healthy river. You might imagine a ribbon of blue water rushing unimpeded toward its destination. It's idyllic and wild, but it's missing one thing: beavers. Beavers are the original river engineers, and reintroducing them to habitats means embracing a definition of rivers that is unfamiliar to many of us.
1: My name is Denise Birchstead. I'm a research scientist. I have a PhD in fluvial geomorphology, and that means that I study rivers. We think of rivers as something that's the water that we see. So that's one place that people really don't quite realize that most of the water is flowing below what you see. It's flowing through the riverbed, and it's flowing through the banks. So even where exactly the water of the river is often not even in the spot that you're seeing. It's often in the ground below and to the side.
2: But this is what really blew my mind when I was researching the book and when I was traipsing around trying to understand what a river was. This idea that a river is largely the water we can't see, that's incredible.
1: And so here, we're standing over the river, right? Because here where we stand, the water is flowing through below our feet to reemerge downstream. And I'm sure if we walked along the edge here, we would see water rising up in little springs.
0: Human-built dams have made rivers orderly, containing them within their banks. But rivers long to be free. Dr. Birchstead has identified sprawling ancient river networks, she calls paleo rivers, where water once flowed but are now dried or their tracks buried and are not flowing today. They are the remnants of historic river systems that existed before the traders and hunters knocked out beaver populations, and they can be revived.
1: This paleo is, 100 years ago, 200 years ago. Doesn't need to be when there were mastodons, but there are paleo rivers of any time. It's a term that I've been using to apply most recently to a place in the White Mountains in New Hampshire where the rivers were flowing before the beavers were extirpated, probably in the 1700s.
2: As I understand it, the way to think about it is like a big artery system, like a vascular system. So you have a mighty river like the Connecticut and this vast vascular system of tributaries that feed into it. And we've lost so much of that circulatory system that feeds the river. And that's the paleo river network that we've lost. And we don't even know where a lot of it was because we've built over it. We've buried it. We've channeled it. We've canaled it. We can't even find it anymore. And that's why it's so important to protect what we still have. And that's why beavers are so important, because they're out there repairing each of those ephemeral and intermittent streams.
0: Beaver dams encourage rivers to return to their natural state, which is anything but orderly.
1: Rivers are messy. Not only is the water flow messy through the ground, but stuff falls in the river. It can be trees, and it can be mountainsides when there's a landslide that partially block flow. And the organisms that live in the water have evolved under those conditions, and their lives depend on it. The young require areas that are sheltered, where they're safe from storms and from predators in the water. And so those are going to be shallow off-river areas where they can be protected. They also require free-flowing areas as well. That's where there's lots of oxygen available, and the fish need that too.
2: You see that kind of green glow in the water? That's just life. That is so much richness of microbial life. And
0: did you see the heron? Blue heron, perhaps?
2: Yep, that's a great blue heron. It's beautiful. See, now you just won't hear that on most ponds. I mean, you can go to little ponds and they're absolutely beautiful, but that kind of biodiversity, that kind of sound, that's rich. That's a beaver-altered wetland, a beaver pond that's rich with life.
0: It's so tranquil.
2: Oh, look, there's some water birds over there. Those are wood ducks. That's the other thing. A tremendous amount of waterfowl comes to these ponds and wetlands. So this is a migratory landing spot now for all kinds of birds passing through. We really need to look at wetlands and ponds like this and think of them as our coral reefs. These are the coral reefs of North America. So if we want pollinators and we want songbirds and we want all the kind of biodiversity that we need to survive and grow food, we need wetlands like this.
0: But these richly productive homes are threatened and disappearing due to climate change, human-constructed dams, and the development of wetlands.
2: We've lost 50% of our wetlands, something like 50 to 70%. And we didn't know in 1850, when the Great Swamp Act was passed that said everybody could fill in their wetlands, how valuable they were. But now we do know, especially now with climate change, how incredibly valuable they are for us. So it's tremendously important that we protect the ones we still have.
0: But under the 2023 Supreme Court ruling that limits the EPA's power to enforce the Clean Water Act, wetlands have fewer protections due to a more restricted definition of a wetland. So while the scientific definitions of rivers and wetlands are expanding, the legal definition is narrowing.
2: The danger of the recent Supreme Court decision is that it leaves upper reaches of the river network like this vulnerable. They're no longer protected the way they were.
3: So someone could come and build on them?
2: Theoretically, because if you only protect water that you can see and you no longer protect intermittent streams or wetlands with subsurface water, then you really are leaving your wetlands at risk.
0: And along with providing a habitat for plankton, plants, birds, and other animals, the beaver's role as a water farmer pooling local water resources provides other benefits in a hotter world.
2: But if we want to survive the kind of storm events that are coming at us with increasing frequency with climate change, we need the kind of water storage that's created, because this is a giant sponge. So there's the basin of water we see, but three times as much water is being held underneath this. So every one of these beaver-created wetlands that and ponds that is happening along a creek or a little stream like this is creating a huge amount of water storage in the upper reaches of our river network. Maybe the most obvious, because we're standing here in the heat. We need water for drought. So last summer, we had quite a drought here, and this part of the river network did not dry up. So 3 miles down in Putnam, they were on water rationing. We were not, because we have a lot of water here. We have beavers here. They're storing all this water, so the river network didn't dry up.
3: Could you say more about that, or how it helps the river network? So the water is here. The reservoir is deep, and it's filled with water. As you said, it's like a giant sponge. When the drought comes, how does this replenish, or how does this keep the river going?
2: Well, literally, this little stream or creek will draw upon that sponge. So instead of that creek completely drying up, it will have some flow in it. But also, that means that the water is slowed down so it can actually have groundwater exchange and get into the aquifer. So the water has time to sink into and fill the aquifer. If the water just rushes off, it doesn't matter how much rain you get, it just rushes through the creek system, the river system, and goes out into the ocean, which is what's been happening with our degraded river networks.
0: And, perhaps counterintuitively, a beaver-created wetland protects against floods. The loss of wetlands in places like the Mississippi River Delta is one of the reasons that that area has been vulnerable to hurricanes and storm surges. Denise Birchstead says that beaver-engineered wetlands protect habitats inland, too.
1: So this area, what we're looking at here, to a hydrologist who cares a lot about floods, this is flood storage. So in the sense that you're able to store or hold on to water in a flood. And so all this area that you see, when the rain comes, if you have a really big rainstorm enough to generate a flood, that water's going to come down and it's going to be able to spread out here instead of moving downstream. And so because we have this connectivity that the beavers have provided by creating this dam, connecting the river water to the edges, we now have this place for flood water to go and protect places downstream. So this is one of the many ecosystem functions that are provided by beaver dams. There's this water available for later and also the potential to catch more if there's too much. It just sort of buffers the extremes. There's too little water, there's still some available here. There's too much water, like in a flood, it gets caught here.
2: Look, there's something moving in the water, but I don't think it's a beaver. See there?
0: Just by the edge?
2: I think those are just big water bugs. It might be a snake. Let's go see.
0: Oh, yes. Let's go see if it's a water snake.
3: Can we walk closer to this dam here? Yeah, and you could just describe what you're seeing here, because it's really an extraordinary collection of twigs and branches and other bits of green stuff. Describe for us what we're looking at.
2: These are actually saplings and lengths of wood, branches and saplings. They've gnawed them at different lengths and they've actually interlaced them. So what's really interesting about this is that they are placed laterally, so they go right to left, but also you can see there's a lot of branches that are being placed so that they are going against the current. So they're actually basically propping the whole structure up. So that may look like kind of a chaos of sticks, but if you actually analyze it, you've got sticks placed at all different angles so that no matter what force the water presses on these sticks, those sticks are going to jam in and become stronger.
3: So there's mud at the bottom there?
2: And there's mud all in between, and there's also rocks.
3: But I think of a stick as being maybe the length of my forearm. Some of these sticks look like branches that are 6 feet long. Yeah, are you telling me that the beavers carry the branches here?
2: Oh, yeah. I mean, they can trail saplings that are 10 feet long. They are incredibly strong.
3: So, Leela, do you think that beavers are artists, engineers, or are they architects?
2: Oh, I think they're definitely all three. I've seen the most amazing construction. Some of them feel like they have a kind of whimsy to them. One December, I saw that the beavers had put a line of holly branches along the top with red berries. Was that coincidence? I don't know, but it was just fantastic.
4: And, you know, water is the story of our century. So if we want to survive climate change, if we want to have water to grow food, if we want to be able to mitigate flood and fire, we need beavers in the landscape.
0: Leela and I go looking for the beavers again while she continues to teach me how to spot the clues.
3: What do we look for in the water?
2: Well, we're going to see a brown head. Look for a silver V.
3: A silver V.
2: A silver V is creasing the water.
3: Now I see that your eye has gone to that dam up there. Do you see something?
2: Yep, I see a movement in the water over there.
3: Okay, let's get closer. That's very exciting. All right, so we got very close. We thought we saw a beaver. Looks like it was a false alarm, but we're going to keep looking for these beavers.
2: And the lodge is that teepee-shaped pile of sticks over there. That's where they live in the winter, especially. Mm-hmm. River beavers tend to live in banks, but here in woodland ponds like this, they'll build that iconic teepee shape of sticks, partly for protection. Bears, bobcat, a lot of things would like to eat a beaver around here.
0: Coming up, the beaver's other sometime foe. What stands in the way of humans finding a new productive coexistence with this wild animal, long considered a pest? That's next. This episode of Big Picture Science looks at what happens if we leave it to beavers.
5: I'm Dr. Anthony Lizowitz, and this is Climate Connections. In July, at a professional soccer game in New York City, athletes sweltered in above 90-degree weather, and smoke from Canadian wildfires filled the air. Even star player Trinity Rodman seemed to struggle in the conditions.
6: During halftime, she had to take an oxygen mask and was clearly exhausted.
5: Samantha Schmitz works with Moms Clean Air Force and the Environmental Defense Fund. She says Rodman is a pro athlete in peak shape, and her team has medical staff on hand ready to help out. But kids who play sports rarely have access to these resources, and their young bodies are at greater risk of heat-related illness or respiratory problems.
6: There's almost 5 million American kids that have asthma. So when they're dealing with both heat and wildfire smoke, it's just a terrible cocktail for their lungs, their hearts.
5: So as climate change causes more extreme weather, she says schools and youth leagues should have plans for canceling or modifying activities when conditions are hazardous. Moms Clean Air Force is also urging Congress to create heat and air quality safety guidance for youth sports. And Schmidt says parents can be important advocates, calling attention to the dangers their kids face and pushing for solutions to keep them safe. Climate Connections is produced by the Yale Center for Environmental Communication. To learn more about climate change, visit climateconnections.org.
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0: If the environmental benefits of beaver-engineered rivers come as a surprise, one reason is that the loss of beaver dams and the animals that made them has meant that their ecological contributions have been poorly understood. But now we do understand. So what's keeping us from letting beavers repair our damaged river systems? Well, the practicality of bringing back the paddle tails requires compromise and a shift in mindset. When North America resembled what Lila Philip calls Beaverland, where sprawling river systems laced the continent, the beaver was sacred to many indigenous tribes that relied on the animals for food and fur. But some modern indigenous people have an ambivalent relationship with the animal. In the Great Lakes region, for example, the ancestral home of the Anishinaabe tribe, getting along with beavers means first confronting a fraught history. Michael, if we can begin with your name and your title, please.
1: Okay, bonjour, Gakana. We are Michael Price, Wasagijik Indigenous Cause, Makwanindo Dem, Anishinaabe and Dao. We quimcon divin dagosian, midash, jagawa gamin, Ejinakadeg, Nendanokioman Nungum. So, greetings, everyone. I just introduced myself in my ancestral language, Anishinaabemowin. My name is Michael Price Wasagijik. I am Anishinaabe, and I serve as the traditional ecological knowledge specialist at the Great Lakes Indian Fish and Wildlife Commission in Odena, Wisconsin, in the heart of Anishinaabe country. Well, from my knowledge, we've got different things going on in different parts of the country. I know that out west, because of climate change, they are experiencing wildfires and drought and flooding in the spring and summers. And therefore, people out there have learned that the beavers can bring benefit, you know, to helping them to control their hydrology. We have a little bit different case in Wisconsin. We have lots of water here, and we also have lots of beavers here. And so there's a different relationship between beavers and human society in Wisconsin as opposed to what's going on out west.
0: Michael says that many people in the Great Lakes region consider the animal a nuisance. Beaver dams can negatively impact trout populations and flood agricultural lands. But he's been grappling with some recent insights.
1: The one thing that really shocked me is that I found out that there are a lot of Anishinaabe people, too, that also regard the beaver as a nuisance. As Anishinaabe people, as indigenous people, I feel that we need to redefine and revisit our relationship with Amik. Amik is the name that we give to beaver, the one who eats the trees. And so I had to ask myself, well, why is it that we don't have a stronger relationship with Amik? And I think that relationship with Anishinaabe people and Amik goes all the way back to the 16 and 1700s during the fur trade. And during that time, we as indigenous peoples assisted fur traders from England, from Europe, to come over from France, to come over and harvest beaver pelts. And we assisted in that almost near extinction of the beavers.
0: What was the relationship with the beaver, or the understanding about the animal, that was lost, in your opinion?
1: Yeah, I believe that the fur trade introduced us to a commercial industry where we now could sell furs for profit, for money. And prior to that, we didn't have that kind of economy. We had a trade economy, but we didn't have a commercial economy where we could actually accumulate wealth. And that really changed, I believe, who we were as a people.
0: The establishment of reservations and residential schools forced further assimilation to Western culture. It included forbidding the use of indigenous language and, until 1978, conducting religious ceremonies in public. Michael says that efforts by Anishinaabe people to recover lost languages and traditions, including the once sacred relationship with the beaver, is the first step to recognizing the animal's ecological benefit.
1: And as we became more proficient in our language and our cultural ways, we began to realize that, you know, we've got some holes in our knowledge base, knowledge gaps. A lot of the people who have our traditional teachings, we know that Amik is our relative that needs to be honored and respected. And of course, our sacred wild rice, which we call Manoman, actually needs these wetlands with cold water, with a very slow moving current, and in these types of waters, wild rice can thrive and proliferate. I think in moving forward, we need to identify a path of how can we coexist with the beaver in the things that they do, and also at the same time be able to mitigate and minimize what we need to do to coexist. And I think lethal management and using dynamite to blow up dams is it's obsolete and it's cruel. There are other ways to be able to coexist with beavers besides taking these extreme steps. And that's my opinion as an Anishinaabe person. I don't speak for the other nations. It makes me very happy to see that Western trained scientists are recognizing that the behavior of the beaver can actually be a benefit to a potential crisis related to climate change, and that they're actually honoring and respecting what the beaver brings to the table and how we could make our lives better as human beings if we humble ourselves and recognize those gifts from our non-human relatives.
0: Michael, thank you so much for talking to us.
1: Mahalo, miigwech. Thank you.
0: Michael Wasagijic Price is a traditional ecological knowledge specialist at the Great Lakes Indian Fish and Wildlife Commission in Odena, Wisconsin.
2: My name is Clay Fraser. I live in Dane County, Wisconsin, which is south central Wisconsin. I'm a principal ecologist and co-owner of Native Range Ecological. I'm a restoration ecologist, and my background is wildlife ecology and botany from an academic standpoint. What we're really doing are working with landowners in areas where beaver already exist or have historically existed, and we're trying to essentially create a situation where they can either come back or they can remain on the landscape. That is a far more economical thing to do. It's far more sustainable long-term, because you're dealing with genetic cohorts of populations that existed previously, and we're not reintroducing animals that came from a different place in the state with very different dynamics of their habitats that they exist in.
0: His team works to persuade landowners to leave beaver dams in place and to limit trapping so the animals can return on their own or with a little help to the waterways, a practice called re-beavering. But if humans want to enjoy the benefits of beaver-restored wetland, Clay says, they must compromise. For example, although individual trees can be protected with metal caging, a few trees are going to come down. But the biggest practical question is how to control that unwanted flooding. Clay says his team has a host of wildland plumbing tricks. For example, flow devices like pond levelers that regulate water height.
2: Essentially, things like pond levelers are relatively simple devices that exist in the water. If they're designed with, you know, a lot of thought that goes into the hydrologic aspects of the watershed, they can be quite effective and they work very well. And that's on the same line, along the same lines with things like culvert protection devices that we're installing.
0: Okay, can you give us an example or just a mental schematic of what a flow device or a pond leveler looks like and how it works?
2: Yeah, absolutely. So ultimately, beaver want to have that, you know, 2 or 3 feet of water in the waterways that they live in. And so the goal of these devices is to allow that level of water to be maintained. But even if the beavers continue to dam or build up higher on the dams that exist, the water level cannot exceed any further than where that pipe is moving through. So conceptually, what a leveler is an intake dome made out of galvanized wire mesh with a PVC pipe that runs through the bottom of it, collecting water. And the other end of that pipe is set in the dam, is set in the beaver dam itself. So essentially, we're notching out the beaver dam, replacing the pipe. And wherever that elevation of that pipe ends up sitting, which we can adjust up or down, depending on how we're, you know, where we want those water levels, that is where the surface water elevation will go to and will stay to. And so at that point, the beavers can continue to dam. They can continue to build up on the dams that the leveler is in, and the water can only reach a certain height. And so that's the compromise that we're after.
0: Clay, we can't restore rivers to their state 300 years ago, of course, and returning or reintroducing beavers can't work everywhere. Can you give us an overview of where it works best?
2: Sure. I mean, simply stated, Molly, in areas where watersheds are relatively intact of what they were pre-settlement. Waterways are allowed to re-meander through flowage systems and wetlands and massive wetland complexes and floodplains. Those are the areas where it's most easy to re-beaver, to use that term. It's not, I didn't coin that phrase, but I certainly like to use it in places where we have altered hydrologically, and to your point, sometimes to a point that we really can't restore it to what it was a few hundred years ago. We can still, in a very isolated manner, we can either mimic the behavior of beavers, which we're doing with things like beaver dam analogs, structures that are man-made beaver dams, essentially, or we can, in just smaller watersheds, we can allow beaver to exist that are still there.
0: When you let the animals go, just so we can picture this, do they walk right to the river? I mean, maybe you put them down in the river and then they get to work right away? Or do you know if there are a couple days of disorientation? Or what's it like from the animals? What does the animal do?
2: Yeah, and that's a great question. I mean, ultimately, a lot of these animals are fitted with radio collars with transmitters, and you're tracking their movements maybe for a few weeks just to ensure that they're actually, you know, going where they're supposed to go and not going where they're not supposed to go. But yeah, you open up a trap, and generally speaking, they, you know, they're a little bit apprehensive. They might hang out in the trap even when it's open for a couple of minutes. They may run out. Beaver are like humans. I mean, they have individual personalities. And so some of them will run right to the water innately, and others will be very shy and sit in the cage and kind of wait to be kind of nudged out or coaxed out of that trap. So it varies a lot.
0: And finally, how do you persuade landowners who haven't already decided to introduce beavers or reintroduce them or return beavers to do so?
2: Yeah, that may be the best question yet, Molly. So, I mean, ultimately, what we are very much in the business of right now is changing the culture. We are trying to win hearts and minds, literally one project, one landowner, and one agency person at a time. The people that are moving through these permit systems, because in our state, in Wisconsin, we don't yet have a specific permit to install flow devices. We are begging and borrowing and square pegging into round holes every time that we are going through a permit process, right? And most of the time, the DNR folks, because they're not used to this is a relatively new idea to them, their knee-jerk reaction is to say this can't be done, right? And that's kind of why I say the people that we're working with in these early years are pioneers. They're the first people going over the hill, and, you know, people think they're heretics or crazy to a degree until they realize, well, wait a minute, now you're saving money, you're not having to trap all the time, and you're getting all these ecological benefits of having them on the landscape, having the beaver there, right? So it literally is region by region, county by county, trying to change the culture and make people aware that, yes, they can be here. It's exciting for us because it's a challenge to solve this problem that exists on the landscape between humans and beavers.
0: Clay Frazier, thank you so much for talking to us.
2: Absolutely.
0: Clay Frazier is a restoration ecologist and the co-owner of Native Range Ecological in Wisconsin. Well, my weekend journey with Lila Phillip and Denise Birchstead looking for beavers was coming to an end. Although we saw tantalizing evidence of their near presence in the form of dams, a lodge, trees whittled to pencil sticks, and the impressions of their bellies left in the mud, but the animals themselves remained elusive. I hadn't yet seen a beaver up close. Lila, Denise, and I walked to one more pond.
3: Is that a fish?
4: Something swimming around. That's not an insect.
3: That is not an insect.
4: That is not a snake.
3: And they're circling.
4: They're circling. Huh. That's a mammal. That could be a beaver. So we are seeing an animal swimming. It is circling in the middle of the pond.
3: Yeah, I think there's two.
4: Should we sneak down?
3: Yeah.
4: There. Look, far. Yeah, Over the far. Kind of moving quickly, which makes me think, could be an otter. Otters love to follow beavers.
0: otters be another species that the beaver ponds encourage?
4: Yeah, the otters are absolutely supported by beaver ponds. They're very much neighbors, the beavers and the otters. And the otters use the beaver ponds for their habitat, for their food.
5: And otters will go from pond to pond. They have a wide territory.
4: I'm going to say otter.
5: Yeah, I'm thinking otter.
4: There's one that just came up again.
5: Sinuous.
4: Look at them. Really sinuous. That's the right word.
5: And you know, here
4: there's
5: it comes.
4: There's one.
5: There it comes. That's an otter for sure. That's such an encouraging sign because it means that life is coming back or, you know, it's being supported as it had been by the beavers. Mm-hmm. This is the biodiversity that people talk about, which is why you want beavers and apart from the water. Look at that. Isn't that beautiful?
0: Well, in the end, I never saw a beaver, but the otter sighting was thrilling. The beavers remained elusive, yet the fruits of their hard work were everywhere. In the great pools of water, the lush grasses, the stunning diversity of wildlife that the animals' water farming had encouraged. So for 2 days in a pocket of Connecticut, I could begin to imagine the beaver land of many centuries ago.
4: And they're just beginning to sort of reclaim this valley here from what had been here for thousands of years and has not been here for a couple hundred and is now being restored. This is a great spot to be a beaver.
0: This show would not be possible without the industriousness of producer Seth Shostak, senior producer Gary Niederhoff, assistant producers Brian Edwards and Shannon Rose Geary, and the editorial consultants of Sikon Akpan. I am the executive producer of Big Picture Science, Molly Bentley. Much thanks to river scientist Denise Birchstead, and a special thanks to the author of Beaverland, writer Leah Phillip, who was generous with her time and tick spray as we traipsed together through the woods looking for one wild, weird, and as I came to learn, wonderful rodent. Also, a big thanks to our listeners and our Patreon supporters. The original music in the show is by Dewey DeLay and June Miyake. This episode of Big Picture Science that examines what happens when we partner with a wild animal

0: I'm Dr. Anthony Lizowitz, and this is Climate Connections. As the climate warms, faith leaders are helping protect their communities against the perils of rising temperatures.
1: In most faiths, there is a call to care for people who are in need. 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And right now, it looks like responding to extreme heat.
0: Michelle Lewis of Duke University is helping faith leaders in rural parts of the Carolinas learn how to support their communities during heat waves.
1: Faith communities historically have been willing to step up when no one else would. And they're still very trusted in rural communities.
0: So through sermons, liturgies,
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What's good, ladies and gentlemen, boys and girls? You are tuned in to Energy and Jams in the Morning every Monday morning, 6 to 8 a.m. Start your week off right with Energy and Jams. So what we're going to do is play some morning music. Now, you might be asking yourself, what does that mean? You know, I wake up in the morning. I play my same playlist. I play in the club, homie. I'm turned up. And you know, while I do feel that, I feel that 100%. Sometimes you got to wake up like that. I think there's music that can facilitate higher learning and early wake up and just getting the juices flowing to get your week started off right. The only way I know how, and that's with Energy and Jams in the Morning. Let's go.

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1: 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Thanks.

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Oh, the way I hear the melody, the waves bring clarity running through me. 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

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Of course, you are tuned in to 90.1 FM, KKFI, Kansas City Community Radio. In case you didn't know, we got the one and only Coco on the ones and twos. If you didn't know, go ahead and hit that play button on that other song, Coco. Yeah, DJ Coco in the mix, man, on this morning mix. Can you believe it? Okay, oh my goodness. We're going to bring the vibes. If you didn't know, man, hopefully everyone is having a wonderful Labor Day. If you had to get up early and listen to this, my apologies. But hopefully you are getting your day started off right. Because remember, yesterday you might have messed up. Shoot, you might even mess up tomorrow. But today is a new day. You know what I'm saying? Praise the Lord. But anyways, I'm going to tell you guys what. The time is about 6:58. We got 2 minutes till the top of the hour. If you are working today, man, you know what? Go ahead and hopefully get some of that overtime, that double time, that triple time, whatever time it is. And if you are at the crib chilling in the city or wherever you at, make sure you spend some time resting, relaxing, kicking it with the family or whatever it's going to do to take the weight off your back of all that labor of this, you know, American lifestyle. We got this capitalistic consumerism lifestyle, but I ain't even gonna get into it this morning on y'all. You know what? What I'm gonna get into is, I heard Kansas City has concerts back. Concerts are back in Kansas City. Okay. I know the Isley Brothers are coming. I know I seen, Travis Scott here. And we had a whole bunch of different people, right, that are coming. And, even recently, concert last week is maybe possibly not the flyover state anymore, you know, and we even had Taylor Swift doing that 3-day weekend tour, man. It's like, you know what? Kansas City really is up now. Okay, you are tuned into 90.1 FM KKFI Kansas City Community Radio. Make sure you keep it locked and rock it with the one and only Coco. Let's go.

Yo, what's up, guys? This is Coco, and this is the Energy and Jam Show. I just wanted to say happy Labor Day. Also, happy Monday. This is the morning wake up. Hopefully, you guys are enjoying these jams and tunes this morning. And I want you guys to have a wonderful day and keep grinding.

0: All too much, trying to see a candlelight. 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
1: The president is bedazzled by AI billionaires, so he wants them to impose an AI monarchy to rule over us. Hear about this today on Hightower's Radio Lowdown. At a time when communities across America are literally under siege by secretive data center powers intent on seizing our land, water, electric grid, and even our local democracy, that is when you're grateful to have a president who will stand with you, fighting for the people's rights. So, let's hope we can get one of those soon. Instead, we're now stuck with a wholly corporatized, pusillanimous president who is waving the flag of surrender at AI data center invaders. Worse, America's self-proclaimed supreme leader is publicly mocking the gutsy local groups of all political stripes who are daring to oppose the global technocratic order being devised by Elon Musk, Jeff Bezos, Mark Zuckerberg, and a handful of other billionaire profiteers. The president of our People's Republic recently belittled the millions of grassroots democracy rebels who oppose the robber baron's brave new world. He pompously sneered that the only reason they don't want data centers is, quote, they want to end up being backwards and poor. Wow, keen insight, Mr. President. He even proposes an AI monarchy. If your communities want to be successful and rich, he says, let data reign. Reign? Yes, a U.S. president has actually declared that artificial intelligence should rule over us, meaning that Musk, Bezos, and other royal billionaires who own AI will rule. This is Jim Hightower saying, Trump and company warn that if you democracy rebels, quote, kill the golden goose, you will only have yourselves to blame. But perhaps he doesn't realize that the golden goose is a fable, a self-laudatory myth. Golden eggs are not laid by a goose, but by humanity, communities working together and investing in the common good. The Hightower Radio Lowdown is made possible by you subscribers to Jim Hightower's Lowdown on Substack. 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

0: Hey, folks, ever want to be in the know? This is your chance. Tune in to Link's Mix next Tuesday, September 8th from 10 until noon. My buddy Bill Sundahl will be in there with me, and we're playing exclusively music that will be coming up in the next weekend's Crossroads Music Festival. 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
1: 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Thank you guys for rocking out with me on this Labor Day. 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

0: Smith's iconic song, People Have the Power, performed by Patti herself, Bruce Springsteen, Michael Stipe, Aaron Dessner, and Alinda Segarra together at Democracy Now!'s 30th anniversary at Riverside Church. To see the full event, go to democracynow.org. And that does it for today's show. Special thanks to Julie Crosby, Tarina Nudura, and Mike Burke. I'm Amy Goodman. Thanks so much for joining us.
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5: 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It's Monday morning. My name is Terry. Happy Labor Day. Jaws of Justice investigates how we can achieve justice from a system of laws deeply rooted in economic, social, and political inequality. We want to dispel misconceptions created by the news and entertainment industry, politicians, and our educational system. We hope you will listen. Today, we'll play a recording of another talk I had with Chris Gilliard, a resident at Crossroads Correctional Center located in Cameron, Missouri. Chris reached out to Jaws of Justice, and he has regularly contributed to Jaws of Justice Radio. This time, the interview is from July 7, 2026, using the telephone, and we will share his thoughts on recovery. After more than 30 years in confinement for a crime he admits, he feels he has developed insight into choices individuals make which lead to incarceration. Chris Gilliard is providing us with a true insight into the life of people detained by the criminal justice system. During the second half of our hour, host Justice Johnson and I will talk about a consequence of incarceration, the effects of incarceration on children. An estimated 2.7 million children in the United States have a parent currently in jail or prison. The impact on children includes emotional trauma, adverse childhood experiences, financial hardship, school struggles, and social stigma. Separation from a parent can cause deep anxiety, confusion, and feelings of abandonment. Parental arrest is classified as a traumatic adverse childhood experience, also known as ACE. Two-thirds of affected families struggle to pay for basic needs like food and housing. Children face higher risks of behavioral issues, truancy, and dropping out of school. Kids often experience social shame and isolation through no fault of their own. On Jaws of Justice, we examine how to find justice in our society. Justice will not be served until those who are unaffected are as outraged as those who are. Now our show. This is Terry Wilkie. You're listening to Jaws of Justice Radio. Today I'm talking with Chris Gilliard. He's a resident at a Missouri correctional facility. He's been on Jaws of Justice before. Chris, welcome back.
6: Hey, how you doing, Terry?
5: Well, very well, and it's nice to hear your voice. Now, I started to say Crossroads. That's where you've been in the past, but...
6: Yeah, I'm still at Crossroads.
5: Okay.
6: Yeah, I've been there before, and then I left and came back, so X amount of years later.
5: Okay. How many years have you been a resident at Crossroads now?
6: Well, now, since I've been back, because I've been in different facilities in the DOC or whatever, I've been here going to restaurant around 2004, maybe going on 5 years.
5: And this is a maximum security correctional facility, correct?
6: Yes, that's what it is, but supposed to be, but it's kind of changed because it's got some level twos and level ones here, so it's like a medium max thing type of thing, or even max, medium, and a lower level, so, you know, because it's got a mixture of few people, but it's really designed for maximum security here.
5: Well, okay, that raised two questions to me. Number one, what's the difference between the levels of incarceration? For example, well, if a person were at minimum security, how much freedom? Are they still locked in a cell? What's the difference in what people are allowed to do?
6: Well, medium is kind of really, it's kind of funny how it's at this camp, but you're like in an open, well, your cells are open more days or whatever, you know, like, say, for instance, when they clear count, they open a wing up, and you stay out and do whatever you want to do, microwave, shower, get on the phone, until lockdown is at count time. And then you lock down, and then as the count clears, they let you out. Versus a person that's in the max or whatever, they do 60 minutes three times a day or whatever they're doing, the morning, afternoon. And what they do is they rotate from the top and bottom tiers or whatever. They might do the bottom tier, start in the morning time or whatever. They give them the first hour. They'll get locked down, and then the top tier gets the second rotation after them, and they'll get an hour. Then they lock down versus minimum. They're like in a wing where it just open, and they're out. And the only time they really lock down is to count, and then let them back out. And then nighttime, of course, you lock down until they let you out in the morning, whatever, count clears, whatever. So it's time to get out.
5: Well,
6: so that's the thing, whatever. But
5: right.
6: Other institutions, they have more, like, liberty. They be out kind of all day, and they get more wreck and things like this. But since this is basically, it's a level five still in its entirety, you don't get the privilege like that. But lower camps, you know, that's basically all that's there, lower camps, you're out more day, you get more wreck and things like that.
5: Well, when people are allowed out of their cells, are they still in handcuffs? Are they bound in any way?
6: No.
5: Whether they're minimum or maximum?
6: Mm-hmm. Oh, no. As long as they're not in ASIC, they're not or whatever. They still out. You know, they open the doors. You can walk around and do whatever. You're never in cuffs until you actually go to the hole. And that's when you cuffs, and when you come out your cell, every time you come out your cell, you got to be in handcuffs.
5: Oh, yeah. Now, tell me, that you call that ABS set?
6: Administration Segregation or the whole.
5: ADSEC. Uh-huh.
6: Yeah. Administration Segregation. That's what it means. But they short for ADSEC.
5: Okay. Huh. And so then a person is all by themselves in a cell. And that's
6: nice.
5: That's solitary confinement, isn't it?
6: Yeah, well, it depends on what hole you're in, because they got a cell for the really, I guess they figured serious offenses or whatever to get you to the hole. They'll put you in a single man cell, but if not, it's kind of so-so, then they'll put you in a double man cell in the hole, an ass cell.
5: For a period of time, these are because of in-house infractions.
6: Yes.
5: And so a person...
6: It can be for fighting.
5: Right.
6: It can be for disobeying a direct order. You know, it could be for maybe selling drugs, getting caught. Or it can be for, like, under the influence of some kind of intoxicating substance. So it's different things that they can lock you up for, you know. It can be even for out of bounds, like in some kind of area where you weren't supposed to or whatever.
5: Right. Well, what we were going to talk about today is recovery.
6: Yes.
5: And when you picked that topic, Chris, recovery is a very large concept. And so I'm familiar with the term of incarcerated persons for reentry. And reentry is a recovery of a sort. It's trying to get your life back after incarceration. But what kind of recovery were you thinking about?
6: Well, it's overall recovery of what a person may have been through in their life, traumatizing, you know, that messes them up, you know, and leads them down another path or whatever, you know, whether it's, they're like in a, before that, in a fight or flight mode, you know, they might see everybody as like the enemy or so to speak or whatever, you know, and they're really going through some things or whatever. So recovery in essence would be, you know, overall, to get your wish about you, get yourself to feeling at peace, you know, whatever you might have been wrestling everything or whatever, you know, to get yourself straight. Like, I'll give you an example, say, like a boxer in a boxing ring or whatever, you know. You know, you're going in a brutal round and, say, for instance, you're getting beat up by the other guy or whatever, or they got female sports or whatever girl. But you're getting beat up, you're losing or whatever. So you're shaky, you're disordered, you're thrown off and everything or whatever. So when they ring that bell, you know, as long as you ain't on the ground, knocked out, and they count you out, you go to your neutral corners or whatever. And then you get time where you're training there to get together. You know, if you're kind of thrown off, he might give you that little sauce or whatever, where they put up on your nose. You know, it's real strong, and it wakes you back or whatever. Or they might, hey, come on, put some water, get you a little water. Hey, such and such, and they talk to you. Hey, remember what I told you, such and such, this and that, or whatever, get yourself together. So you got a little time to recuperate and everything, you know, get your wits about you and everything, recover from the flurry of punches, whatever, that has you mess up and thrown off in. So I equate that to life and everything, because we all go through sorts of things or whatever. And we need recovery. We need time to heal or whatever, you know, whatever's going on or whatever, to get back on track.

0: as it were. Now,
1: yes, definitely.
0: So what can you say about recovery?
1: Well, the one thing about it, because, you know, it's different recoveries, you know, but I look at it as most of it is all the same when you put it all together as a whole. You know, just like, for instance, like an addict, a person that's using drugs or alcohol and everything, you know, they use it, you know, for X amount of years, months, whatever the case may be or whatever, you know, and they're trying to kick the habit. They're trying to, you know, stop or whatever, but things keep drawing them back in. And they keep using, you know, until whether they hit rock bottom or something happens in their life, or whether they get locked up, or maybe something resonates where it wakes them up like, man, or they see somebody else maybe going through it, whatever the case may be. And they get to the point where, like, hey, I'm really tired of doing this and that because it's taking me down. So what I need to do now? Now they can see N.A. or A.A., you know. Some people have different things. There might be a therapy or something, you know. But once they get to the point of, like, hey, I want to stop doing what I'm doing. I need something better because I'm tired. And that's when they take the steps to whatever the ones that I mentioned, whatever, you know. And when they stop to think about it and they pause, and then they're, instead of running to what they've been to, they go to drugs, alcohol, whatever the case may be, they say, hey, I'm not going to do this now. You know, it might be meeting with a chaplain or a pastor or something like that, talking to them or whatever, you know, being around their kids or going to a program, you know, going to the steps or whatever, you know, talking about it, getting out and everything, you know. So that's when the recovery starts or whatever, you know. And sometimes people backtrack and go through things or whatever, you know. Sometimes it might be a short stint, it might be a long stint or whatever. But to me, that's what one of the recoveries in that. Now, also, it can be like of a bruise, you know what I'm saying? We go through bruise and everything, whatever, you know. And say, for instance, a person might be in an abusive relationship, you know, and it's like it's really just taking a hold of them. And say, for instance, something happens, somebody call the police, or they decide that, hey, I'm going to get out of this relationship. I'm going to seek help. I'm going to seek shelter, whatever the case may be, because they got different shelters and things like that or whatever for people to go into the abuse of things or whatever to kind of get them out the radar, out the mat, get them away from their abuse and everything or whatever, you know, so they can feel a peace of sense and whatever, and people can talk to them to give them through positive thoughts, you know, positive ideas and things like that to help them to start that healing process or whatever. Because I know a lot of times the person is like, well, I know I'm here or whatever, but I don't know if this person is going to come back or they're going to find where I'm at or everything or whatever. So you're everywhere all over the place or whatever, you know what I'm saying? But that recovery there, it starts when a person decides that, hey, I feel I'm in a good place now. They feel more safe or whatever. They ain't looking over their shoulder wondering this person going to come and everything or whatever. So they start to kind of live and everything. They start to open up more or whatever, you know, talk to the person they talking to or whatever, you know, they ask them the questions and things like that. So then the healing starts to heal little by little bit, and you recover. And another example, and I think this is a good important one too or whatever, as far as me. Now, my thing started off at a young age as a kid and everything. I went through some things and was exposed to it, and it sent me on a different path and trajectory, you know. And I used to see, like, other kids that their family dynamic didn't look like mine and everything, and I used to wonder and look at that or whatever, you know, and kind of want that and everything. So anyway, it sent me on a path of criminal behavior, you know, stealing and things like that. That's one of the things I started at. You know, I was like the klepto. You know, I went over people's house, I stole things or whatever. Even when I went to stores and everything, you know, I was shoplifting. I would put things in my pocket. And I even remember, like, a lot of times I was giving money to go in and buy something. But I was
2: this call is from a correctional facility and may be monitored and recorded.
1: I was so used to stealing everything or whatever. I take their money and give it, I can use this for something else, and I go in there and steal, you know what I'm saying? But anyway, it led me in and out of these penal institutions, you know, back and forth, you know, from detention center, group home, DYS, and everything.
0: As juvenile, treated as a juvenile. Mm-hmm.
1: Yes, and then end up to penitentiary or whatever, you know. Now, at the times of whatever, going in and out, I'm learning bits and pieces, but it's really not resonating with me or whatever. It's not really hitting home. So I come in these places waiting to get out and do the same thing just to come back. Now, fast forward.

0: say, I had to get laid down for a large amount of time or whatever. But at the same time, doing a lot of stuff that I was doing out there and here or whatever. Now, after realizing, like, you know, and picking up little pieces, like, from programs and things like that, programs on TV, programs in here or whatever and everything, I started to pick up little pieces or whatever. And then things started clicking. I started to mature. Now, I started realizing I can't play the blame guy and blame this person or whatever. Oh, they got me wrong. I wasn't doing this and doing that or whatever. That's when maturity set in. That's when my recovery started set in. I realized, like, hey, if I'm doing the same thing or whatever, things going to be a different outcome. That's insanity, you know. So that's where my recovery started really there or whatever. You know, I got baptized and everything or whatever. So I started, it didn't all happen overnight. But I started, little by little, I started doing things that would get me in trouble with, you know. I started looking like, hey, I can't hang around these guys because they doing the stuff I used to do or whatever. Because if I'm hanging around them, I'm going to end up eventually doing what they doing because they're doing it. So it's like I'll be the eyeball of the bunch. I'm hanging with them, and they're doing a bad behavior or whatever. So they go like, well, what are you here for if you ain't doing what we're doing? So that's was my recovery or whatever. Get to the point, realizing like, hey, I can't stop doing this. Can't keep doing this stuff or whatever. Excuse me. I can't keep doing this stuff or whatever because I don't like the outcome, you know. And I can't get delusional, get to blame everybody for the things that I'm doing, and I know that it's wrong. So that's why I stopped. And that's when recovery started to begin more and more, you know, little by little, you know, month by month, year by year. And that's what brings me to the person I am today. So when, and I'm not, like, say for instance, I'm not fully recovered from everything, you know, but I still have my quirks and everything. But I realized, you know, the things that brought me here, you know, the things I was doing and everything. So in seeing that, it's like, hey, if I can bring this awareness to everybody else or other people, you know, to kind of just look at it, you know what I'm saying? Because I'm no, say for instance, I'm no professional and things like that, but I got the experience of my own self and seeing the things that led me down this road, the things that kept me in the grasp or hold of doing wrong, wrong, wrong, even though I would get punished, you know. But it was like, for me, I thought it was a way of life and what I was supposed to do till I realized, that ain't what I'm supposed to do, to end up in places like that.
1: Well, that's the truth. I think that we are creatures of habit, and I think that we do things because we're it's a pattern. This is what we do. For example, if you get up at 9 every day, you get up at 9 every day. And then when you don't get up at 9, you feel like, oh, what did I do, you know, that's wrong? But as you explain, that can be very enlightening to try something different. And especially when the results of the patterns of behavior a person has been engaging in are not fruitful or not anything that helps them out. So it might be familiar behavior, but the consequence, you begin to figure out the consequence. So it sounds to me as if you are recovered from doing crime. And I wonder, did you get treatment in that while you were incarcerated?
0: No, they had programs and everything here, whatever. And like I say, I picked up a little bit from programming. Well, I'll say I learned a lot from certain programs and everything or whatever, you know, even like TV shows and everything where they talking about recovering and everything, the person that went through this or whatever, but they got on the right track and started to get their life back together, you know, because sometimes an intervention happens or whatever, and which intervention can be needed in a lot of areas or whatever. Some people get their intervention where some people come and be like, hey, I know you're going through this and that. I want to help you out, and this is what I do. And that can be very helpful. And other times, you don't get it like that. You end up in these places or whatever, and you got to find it for yourself. You know, you got to really want it. You got to look at the trouble that you didn't been into and everything. What has it caused other people? You know, has it took a toll on your family, like your mother and your father? You know, your kids, you know, not being there, everything. And then you have an epiphany and be like, hey, I got to be a better parent than them. I know I'm in here and everything, but I want to get back out there to them. So I can't keep doing what I'm doing thinking I'm going to get out like that. So I got to stop this. Even if it's for them, you find a reason or a purpose to quit doing what you've been doing or whatever to do something else, that helps a lot too, whatever.
1: Well, that's really well thought out, Chris. But when you started talking about how as children, many people feel victims of bad behavior, of bad behavior from family members and friends, in quote, friends, and so that this can get people started on a bad way. And now you're talking about recovering as an adult. So have you noticed any kind of advice you can give? Obviously, the first advice is to, you know, be careful with your children. Be careful with any child, whether it's your child or not. And set a good example and be kind. Isn't that the truth, Chris?
0: Oh, yes, yes, definitely that or whatever. Because, you know, kids, when you're as a child and everything, and kids, they don't get what to pick what family to be with and everything or whatever, you know. It is what it is, you know. They're born into the world and everything, and they're either with adopted family or they're with the family, birth family and everything or whatever, you know. So being a family, you can, if you're not in a family where it's well-balanced and, you know, good nature and they're showing you good habits and things like that, that means you're probably in the opposite, which is this dysfunctional family and everything, and you're exposed to things early on, you know. And when you're at a young age or whatever, you're impressible. You know, you're looking at everything, you're listening to everything, you're watching everything or whatever, you know. And you start doing things you see, you know.
1: It's a pattern. You think that's the way you're supposed to behave, right?
0: Yeah, mm-hmm. And you start doing this, and people wonder on the outside, like, why is this kid doing this and that or whatever? When if they sit down and take the time to understand or whatever, it's like, well, hey, this got to be from this person's upbringing and everything or whatever, you know, what's going on in their household or whatever, you know, or even outside of household, it might be in school and things like that, or hanging with the other little kids in a little neighborhood or whatever, you know, like you might be just next door, y'all playing in the front yard and everything, or y'all on the side of somewhere, and y'all doing things that y'all ain't supposed to be doing, or y'all seen an adult doing, and you pick up these habits and start doing or whatever. So that's the thing, whatever advice that I can give is, when you always be mindful when you're around kids and everything, watching kids, whether your kids or not or whatever, to try to do always the responsible thing, you know. Even if it's, say, for instance, you're smoking, you know. As an adult, okay, you make that choice or whatever. But for kids, no, they're not supposed to make that choice as a young. So sometimes it's easy as, hey, far as that goes, let me step outside or go down the street or somewhere where I'm not in front of these kids smoking or whatever. But now, some deeper rooted issues or whatever is like kids are abusing and things like that, whether it's happening directly to them or a parent or something like that, guarding everything or whatever. They try to realize, even if like you're not the person that's doing it or whatever, but you know it, to get them help. You know, even if you got to call the police, you know, or some kind of like case manager at a family division service and everything. That will help that child or whatever and get that child to where that child's supposed to be or children supposed to be to get the proper grooming they need to be responsible adults as they get older and everything in life.
1: Well, it sounds to me as if you have a good understanding of human behaviors, and I feel regret because you have this understanding of behaviors and you're in prison. So can you try to help your fellow inmates with their behaviors? Is there any opportunity to? Of course, you can set it. You can model good behavior. We can all model behavior, and then you can be kind. Do you think people in prison notice when others are invariably kind?
0: Yes, they do. And sometimes that can get you in a worse situation because of where we're at. And some people have that saying, people take kindness for weakness. But at the same time, you answer the question that you asked or whatever. I couldn't have did no perfect, no better. But, yes, model behavior. Because a lot of times, especially at the age, because you got some young adults in here and you got some older ones, you know, and people get to that point, it's either, well, I'm too early, I've been doing this for a long time and can't nobody tell me this, or they younger, and they're like, hey, you're not my mom, you're not my dad, and everything or whatever. But the thing is, yes, what you said, you know, model behavior or whatever, because I think today's guys and women growing up, they notice more of what you're doing and what you're saying or whatever, because it's like they got maybe a minute or two attention span, and then after that, you're talking, and it's like it comes redundant. They hear blah, blah, blah, blah, blah. So, of course, one of the things you said or whatever is model the good behavior, you know. Always try to do your best or whatever, you know, and everything or whatever. And be kind to a person, even if you don't feel it, they're deserving everything or whatever. And I think even if not right then, later on down the line, they'd be like, well, hey, this person, I feel that I kind of came off wrong to him or her and everything or whatever, but they didn't flash back at me and everything. They just said, okay, and they went on everything. So I think they owe them apology. And I think that helps in the long run and everything when people see that or whatever. Because if you're being mad at somebody that's being nasty to you or whatever, they're like, okay. And it's like they're trying to give it harder to you than what you gave them. But I think the thing is to meet nastiness with kindness, respect or whatever, you know, and just going about your business and everything, whatever. And I think that'll help a lot of ways. So, yes, you really answered that, Terry, in a good way, and I think that's some very good sound advice there.
1: Well, and I think that you give excellent observations about life. So I was going to add another thing. The host of Democracy Now! Was in Kansas City, and she was talking about the importance of listening to people. And, you know, when I say model good behavior, and I would have added, and then let people talk. So I think it's important to listen to people and then not try to tell them anything because they're listening too. And,
0: oh, yeah.
1: Yeah. Uh-huh. So
0: you're right. That listen to some people, because sometimes people, they got a lot on their mind, everything on their chest, and they need to get off, you know. And sometimes just talking to somebody, it gets all that stuff that's in them built up or whatever,
1: right,
0: out or whatever, you know, instead of just holding it with it. So, yeah, you're right. That would have been a good thing.
1: Well, we'll just do it next time. So give me a call after a while, and we'll schedule it again. All right.
0: Okay.
1: Thank you. Thank you, Chris.
0: You're welcome.
1: I thank you for calling, and we're happy to broadcast your comments on Jaws of Justice. I'm talking to Chris Gilliard. He's a resident at the Crossroads Correctional Facility in Missouri. Chris, thank you so much for calling us.
0: And thank you so much, Terry, for having me.
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1: 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And I'll tell you, listeners, Jaws of Justice did not reach out to Chris Gilliard at all. He heard us online, live streaming, in the Crossroads Correctional Facility and called the number, which you can see on our website, kkfi.org. And regularly now, it's been over a year, Chris will call, and he and I will make a schedule for a telephone interview. He can't really meet every scheduled interview because things happen in prison that have got nothing to do with him. There are lockups for 101 reasons. But by and large, I would say it's been going very well, these conversations that Chris and I have. He picks the topic. That was the last time I spoke with him on the phone a few weeks ago in July of this year. And how lucky am I? He was talking about the impact of incarceration on children, which is what I want to talk now in the last part of our hour. I want to share with everybody accurate and relevant information and research. I want to help people find guides to the development of family strengthening policy and practice. I want to equip people working in the field with needed information and resources. Frankly, I'm going to flip that. I'm going to advise listeners who are not working in the field, who are impacted by incarceration, that people working in the field have a lot of needed information and resources. And families are included in defining the issues and designing solutions. So I'm going to start out by referencing the Children's Bill of Rights. The Children of Incarcerated Parents Bill of Rights is a nationwide non-binding framework created to advocate for the needs and well-being of minor children affected by a parent's arrest or imprisonment. And neither Kansas nor Missouri has codified the exact 8-point Bill of Rights. Some states have. And when I say codified, they haven't made it a standalone state statute. Both Kansas and Missouri utilize components of it through administrative policies, task forces, and related family legislative measures. So let's go back to that foundational Children of Incarcerated Parents Bill of Rights that outlines specific declarations from the child's perspective. And number one is to be kept safe and informed at the time of a parent's arrest. And by extension, listeners, arrest and incarceration. But imagine the nightmare if you're home and the police knock on the door or don't and come and arrest a parent. That's very frightening to a child and very disconcerting regardless of the age of the child. It's sudden and unexpected. And so it's good for criminal justice officers to directly reference to the children, okay, this is what we're doing, and you're safe. Okay, this is what we're going to do next. Okay, this is what you're going to do next. And so keep everyone aware of what's happening. Law enforcement has a job to do. The children, this is their home or their safe spot with their parent. And so they need to be informed. Number two, the law enforcement officials need to listen to the children about decisions that are made about the child's life. So rather than coming in and simply telling a child, and this is what's going to happen to you, it can be more of a dialogue. There can be a conversation about where do you think you need to go? Who do you think we can call to see about your well-being? Number three, children need to be considered when legal or sentencing decisions are made about the parent. All right, so law enforcement officers don't need to just rely on friends and family members of the incarcerated or arrested person to tell the children what's happening. criminal justice law is a code, and it's very difficult to understand if you're not working in this area. So make it clear, make it crystal clear to the child what is happening and how long it is going to be as it is until things change. So I see I have a caller, and the pity, because let me get through these Bill of Rights, and caller, perhaps you can ring me again when I have more time to pick up. Okay, so children need to be well cared for in the parents' absence. That is number four. So law enforcement has a responsibility to see to it that, I mean, you don't just go into a home and arrest the parent and then leave the children there. There needs to be someone to take care of the children. The child has a right to speak with, see, and touch the parent. I don't know how many of you have been aware of arrest situations where children go to touch their parent and a law enforcement official will grab the child away and make it seem like they're doing something inappropriate. And so law enforcement needs to recognize that these are children who regularly touch their parent and rely on their parent and sort of depend upon them. And so if the child wants to talk to him, wants to see them, wants to touch their hand or grab their leg, and then law enforcement can very gently say, okay, to the kid, we need to separate you. You know, as it said earlier, tell the kid what you're going to do. Tell the child, okay, this is what we need to have you not touching your mother or father, and make it clear. Children understand. The child has a right to receive support while facing a parent's incarceration. Support for children is fairly set up in the legislation. I am unaware of monetary situations. Well, many of these children have troublesome monetary situations anyway. And certainly having a run-in with law enforcement is expensive for the person who's being incarcerated or is incarcerated. And there are provisions in child enforcement statutes that talk about what happens when a parent is incarcerated. It's not uncommon. Number seven, the children have a right not to be judged, blamed, or labeled because of the parent situation. So when you are aware of a child whose parents are having criminal justice issues, please be careful not to rub that off on the children, make them feel discouraged or make them feel like they are lesser people because of this problem in their family. Families come in all shapes and sizes with all kinds of issues. Some obviously are better than others, but as we have talked before on Jaws of Justice, some people are wrongfully arrested and wrongfully incarcerated. So just if you have an interest, that's okay to express your interest, but please try to avoid expressing your judgment, because it's not our job to judge other people. And finally, a child has a right to a lifelong relationship with a parent. So that's regardless of whether the parent is incarcerated or not. Now, in the short time since the release of the Annie E. Casey Foundation policy report on the effects of incarceration on children, families, and communities, the federal government And some administrations, particularly the Obama administration, made significant strides to improve the transition for individuals leaving prison and for people entering prison. The Federal Bureau of Prisons announced new policies for prisoners with children, including training for prison staff on how to interact with children when they're visiting their parents in prison. The Federal Bureau of Prisons has a guidebook to help incarcerated parents, or if you are involved with a family with an incarcerated parent, of course you can access the guidebook, to have children in foster care better understand how the child welfare system works, and provides tip sheets to allow prisoners prepare for a visit with their child. And that's so important, too. It's important for the child to be able to visit their parent in prison. And you have to set up the incarcerated person for this, as well as yourself and the child. There's been pilot programs that allow incarcerated parents to take part in positive youth development activities with their children. And especially in the modern world where we get to film things and stream things, it's possible for a kid to have a school activity that you film and you can live stream that to someone in prison. It depends upon their level of security. Health and Human Services on a federal level is implementing some improvements in Medicaid for individuals leaving prison and those living in halfway houses for those states that chose to expand Medicaid. Every program, initiative, and policy that helps individuals leaving prison has an impact on their children, families, and communities. So now I want to highlight the programs in Missouri that are directed at children of incarcerated parents, including the nationally recognized AMACHI program. That's A-M-A-C-H-I. And it's just me saying AMACHI. I don't know how that is actually pronounced. So I'm going to start it at the beginning. The Missouri Department of Corrections estimates there are approximately 100,000 children in our state who have an incarcerated parent or caretaker. And Missouri established statutory avenues, such as through Missouri Children's Services Commission, a statute, to evaluate state laws and policies impacting child custody, visitation, and the coordination of penal policies with the facilities with child welfare goals. There's a Missouri task force. There are advocacy groups like Missouri Appleseed who have actively pushed for primary caretaker legislation to offer alternative community-based sentencing for nonviolent primary caregivers to prevent unnecessary family separation. And you can see more about that at MissouriAppleseed.org, MissouriAppleseed.org, no spaces. There are support programs, and this is such as this AMACHI mentoring, and they operate locally to support youth with incarcerated parents through mentoring and transitional reentry assistance. So I found this information at mokidscount.org. In Missouri, the AMACHI mentoring program is offered to people through Big Brothers Big Sisters Eastern Missouri, Big Brothers Big Sisters of Central Missouri, and Assemblies of God Charities. There are programs available through the Missouri Department of Corrections, and this is not a comprehensive list. that they have Building Strong Families, a strength-based curriculum developed by a team from the University of Missouri Extension. And Building Strong Families helps families, BSF, helps families, excuse me, find their strengths, build on those strengths, and learn skills to create stronger families. And offenders have the opportunity to develop parenting skills they can use while inside the institution and when they leave. There's a group called Inside Out Dads. Inside Out Dads. This curriculum was developed by the National Fatherhood Initiative, and it's led by trained staff within the Department of Corrections. It's a voluntary 12-session program designed to assist fathers with establishing or reestablishing relationships with their parents, with their children. There's Girl Scouts Beyond Bars, a mother-daughter visitation program sponsored by Girl Scouts of Eastern Missouri, whose purpose is to lessen the trauma of separation, strengthen the mother-daughter bond through sharing experiences with the mothers in a supportive setting of a Girl Scout troop meeting, and interact with experienced volunteers and advisors who model positive behavior. There is Parents as Teachers, or PAT. That's an early education program for parents, and the goal is to develop a homeschool partnership emphasizing family as the most effective tool to help a child achieve the best possible start in life. The Department of Corrections at Women's Eastern Reception Diagnostic and Correctional Center, in partnership with the Hannibal Public Schools, offers the only PAT program in a correctional institution in the nation. So if we support that, it will have to be offered at other facilities. There's a group called PATCH, P-A-T-C-H, a not-for-profit organization dedicated to helping children maintain contact with their incarcerated mothers. PATCH is offered at the Chillicothe Correctional Center. There is a StoryLink program, a program where offenders can pick out a book to read on cassette or CD to their child or grandchild. It's meant to strengthen bonds and communication amongst family members. And since that program started, over 15,000 books have been read to children, and many relationships have been restored. Finally, there's 4-H Life, in partnership with MU Extension, Missouri University Extension. The Department of Corrections offers the program that's based on the 4-H Youth Development Club model. So they have regular weekly parenting education and leadership classes, and it operates at 4 state correctional centers. So if you know someone in prison, you might ask whether there's 4-H life at that facility for the children. Okay, now I want to say a few words about the application and context of programs that help children interact with their incarcerated parents in the state of Kansas. And listeners, this is not as long a list. Family and parental rights in Kansas courts and the Department for Children and Families, DCF, handle cases involving incarcerated parents primarily through the Kansas Code for Care of Children and domestic or family law statutes. Recent legal rulings in Kansas emphasize strict due process protections regarding an incarcerated parent's right to meaningfully participate in hearings that could terminate parental rights. So bear that in mind if you have a parent that's incarcerated, or if you are a parent who's incarcerated, it is difficult to take away your parental rights. Kansas policy initiatives have increasingly focused on kinship care standards, supportive communication, and maintaining family connections, alongside broader efforts focusing on maternal infant care options within correctional facilities, that is, proposals for nursery spaces at facilities like the Topeka Correctional Facility. There are Kansas programs for children of incarcerated parents. The Play Free program of the Kansas Children's Discovery Center creates child center bonding opportunities outside of traditional prison environments. Out-of-prison visits started in 2018 with the Topeka Correctional Facility and expanded in 2024 to include fathers and juvenile parents statewide. That out-of-prison visits program allows uninterrupted, playful family time at the museum or through a mobile museum on the fairgrounds in Topeka. Facility visiting rooms. The Kansas Department of Corrections collaborates to redesign sterile prison visiting areas into child-friendly spaces resembling a children's museum, such as the implementation at Ellsworth Correctional Facility. There are literacy and bonding initiatives, bonding with books, operating at the Topeka Correctional Facility in partnership with Fort Hays State University faculty. The program helps incarcerated mothers and grandmothers improve their reading skills and record storybooks as gifts for their children. And, of course, their Kansas Department of Corrections support service. There is SCIP, the Kansas Strengthening Kids of Incarcerated Parents. That's KS SCIP program. And in Kansas, the Amachi Mentoring Program is offered through Kansas Big Brothers Big Sisters Incorporated. So that's the end of our program. We're just going to close out. I'm so glad you were with us this morning, and tune in next week and we'll talk more about life about prison.
5: Chained as children. In 2012, the U.S. Supreme Court decided that mandatory life sentences for juveniles was a violation of the Constitution's Eighth Amendment prohibition against cruel and unusual punishments. Ever since then, almost a dozen states have resolved how their state should address retroactivity issues or whether this new constitutional rule applied to older cases. Six states have decided yes, including, for example, Texas and Mississippi. And three states, among them Pennsylvania, have ruled no, meaning the new rule doesn't apply to earlier cases. That's significant because Pennsylvania has more juvenile lifers than any other state in the United States, some 462 at last count. And not surprisingly, Philadelphia leads the state's other counties in the number of jailed juvenile lifers, 265. And recently, the U.S. Supreme Court decided that it would not hear appeals on the issue of juvenile retroactivity. So thousands of people, many of whom have been in prison for decades, with mandatory life sentences, remain in prison without chance or hope of parole. In that Miller v. Alabama case from 2012, the court majority reminded other members that children are still children. That lesson has not yet reached Pennsylvania. From Imprisoned Nation, this is Mumia Abu-Jamal. These commentaries are recorded by Noel Hanrahan of Prison Radio.
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Up next is Slap Tracks with Megan X, and at noon, In the Groove with DJ Thundercuts. Stick around for Jazz Afternoon with the Jazz Canadian and Silky Sands Soul Sensation at 6 p.m. You can hear Eco Radio KC, followed by Law and Disorder, then round out your day with Fiesta Musical and Noche Mágica. This is Jeff Humfeld reminding you our outro music is Higher Ground by Keb Moe from the Playing for Change CD.

Slap Tracks with DJ Megan X, where I don't just play that music, I slay that music. Slay, slay, we born to break the rules. Hey, good morning, Kansas City. It is Labor Day. Welcome to another Monday right here with Slap Tracks with DJ Megan X. It's, yeah, I don't just play that music, I'm slaying it. Okay, just want to let you know, those of you that are out there streaming, thank you so much, because just letting everybody else know, tell your friends that right now the tower's out. So those of you that listen to us on the radio, like Turn the Dial, can't do it right now because of that storm that came through yesterday evening, wiped out our power to the tower. The tower is fine. I know many of you follow us and you see we've gotten a new transmitter. Yes, all of that is good. It's the power issue. So just letting you know, welcome to those of you that are streaming. Thank you so much for streaming today. I have a great show scheduled for us. Wanted to do a plug again for the Crossroads Music Festival. It is coming up next weekend on the 12th. And I've got several artists from that group that is coming, all those different bands that are coming in. I've pulled a lot of music from, or some music from their discography to kind of help support, let people know who's coming and what music they play or sing or have written, because there's a variety of options there. All right, first up, I've got Talia Keys with Matchstick. Then we're going into some older stuff. I've got just kind of that Labor Day vibe, kind of sit back, enjoy the day, a little bit better temperatures today. So that's what we've got, is a nice little vibe for everybody. Let's get started.

right. So we have started off our day with some great music, and I probably need to tell you who you have been listening to. I told you Talia Keys was the first one with Matchstick, and then we had Bee Gees, Too Much Heaven, Brian McKnight, Find Myself in You, ATs with Sagittarius, and then that was Wavy by Saint Human, and he is a Singaporean living in Australia. But his music is just the right vibe for this show, Slap Tracks. Again, I play music from artists all over the world. Up next is George Madridis with What a Show, and then Ruby Love and the Encore, All In, and How Deep Is Your Love? Yeah, another Bee Gees song here, and Maxwell, Pretty Wings. Those are the songs that are up here. Again, thank you all for listening through the streaming option, you know, on your app, on your phone, or on your computer, because our tower power is down. Again, tower power down, so let your friends know, stream us now so you can hear this live show. I am DJ Megan X right here.

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2: Hi, all. Happy Labor Day to you. It's been very quiet here in Kansas City. When I was driving in today, it was quite quiet. It was kind of nice. But I want to get back to you for just a little piece of information you may not know. So we did What a Show by George Bacritis, and wanted to let you know he is out of Ohio. Yeah, he is out of Ohio. So a shout out to my Ohio listeners. I see you listening in. Nice little beautiful color there on my streaming screen. So thank you all. Appreciate that. Also wanted to bring your attention to The Double Entendre by Ruby Love and Encore, where it's all in. He says he has a Queen of Hearts in my hand. And yes, he meant, you know, it's obviously figuratively with regards to playing cards, but also he was giving a compliment, recognizing that he had a very special person in his life, in his hands, or, you know, in his life, and wanted to let everybody know that he wasn't going to mess that up. He was going to keep that Queen of Hearts very close to his chest and take very good care of it, and her or him. So again, just pointing those out, some of those lyrics, how people write lyrics, how artists write lyrics, and that they have more than one message in the lyric. All right, moving on to London Haze by Percent. Yeah, I think you're going to find this very interesting. Songwriter who has been writing for many, many years. He's put out a few of his own songs. And then I'm going into Teddy Swims, who will be here in concert on the 22nd of this month right here at T-Mobile with his Your Kind of Crazy. This is from his I've Tried Everything But Therapy album. And then I've got Tiny Habits with Belt Loop, and then KM with Therapy. So let's just get going more with some of that music. Here is London Haze.

And you are hearing it right here on 90.1 FM KKFI, Kansas City Community Radio, where I'm just playing music that slaps. That's all there is to it. This is DJ Megan X, and you are listening to Slap Tracks, and I am playing music from all over. You just heard Ed Jones with Needed Bad, and then you heard Eamon with Drama, his brand new one. I've mentioned Eamon before, a little bit of story with him. He is out of New York, R&B for life, basically. Born, raised in New York, and then moved to South Korea. Yeah, but I did read recently that he's decided that it's about time for him to come out to the public and show off his talent as a artist. And so I am crossing my fingers that that means he is interested in coming back to his home state or his home country and, putting out a tour. That's my hope, but I don't know. All right, so much more music. A little bit of backstory also on Ramiro Brave. He is out of Texas, Austin to be exact, and he is going to be doing some shows. He does a lot of shows in Texas, but he's going to be doing another one on the 22nd of this month out there, just for those of you in Texas that are tuning in, listening, and didn't know that. But yes, that was his song, Daydream. Then before that, you heard Black and White featuring Mooney Long with Teddy Swims. How can we talk about how much that song blew up and continues to blow up? And now coming forward, Dylan Williams with Out My Way. I'm going to slow it down a little bit. You know, we moved up the music, got a little bit higher beat, a little bit faster tempo, and now we're going to slow it down just a little bit. Then we've got Miles Canton with Lean On and Jay Don with Summer Nights and Kalia with The Bridge. And I got Long Shot here with Never Let Go. And then I got Sonny Lucas, who will be here in town on the 18th, and he is singing one of his songs that is in Chinese, but he has some English in there. And then we'll just talk a little bit more about some of the other artists we have. So much more here on our Labor Day weekend right here in Kansas City. Hope you're enjoying a little bit of a break in the temperature here. And for those of you streaming, hey, shouting out to all over. I see listeners from east to west. So thank you so much for listening. Always appreciate that. Here is Out My Way.

0: Right. So we've had some, laid back kind of songs there, nothing too big, nothing too crazy. Just good vibe for a beautiful, beautiful Labor Day weekend here in Kansas City. But now we are gonna throw into some higher, this is some higher tempo, okay? We are getting some music that you are gonna recognize, like, whoa, holy Toledo, that is some throwback. And then we are gonna get some, oh, not so old, but definitely some great songs. I do wanna let you know that we are almost down to the last 35 minutes of the show. Boy, does the time fly here in this studio. Thanks for the calls that came in. Yes, we do know the tower power is out. So yes, people have been calling us. Yes, we're aware. Makes my heart sad because we always have so many listeners. But all right. Well, okay. We'll be here next week for sure, too. All right. Just a few more things to chat with you about. Up next after my show is DJ Thundercuts, where he plays all those 45s on In the Groove. And he's literally in the studio. I should have him take a picture. I know he puts a picture up sometimes of just one of the 45s that's spinning, but we actually have two turntables. So he is flipping back and forth between the two. It's pretty impressive, especially since 45s are only a 2 minute song and you got to switch them out pretty quickly. All right. And up next, we're going to have Beyonce with Break. Oh, I should probably tell you what you were listening to. Okay, I did say we had Long Shot, Never Let Go. Then I had Sonny Lucas with the song Morning. It was in Chinese, but it translates to morning. Very nice. It talks about the morning, how it's pretty and quiet and peaceful, and it's just a good place. And he sings about, hey, the two artists sing about, hey, it's just really great to be here with you. It's nice and quiet. That's what that whole song translates to. It's just how and wonderful just waking up in a morning that's peaceful and calm and beautiful. And with somebody that you care about. After that, Rush Into You is by One Pack. They were in concert in Chicago just a couple weeks ago. And then Rule with Point of View, POV. And now I'm going to bring you into, yeah, September. We are in September, right? So Earth and Wind and Fire, very appropriate to play that song. And then Break My Soul with Beyonce and Marvin Gaye, Got to Give It Up, part one, okay? Because, yeah, the whole song is 11 minutes. And then the Gap Band with Outstanding. I got some Stevie Wonder here too. And we'll finish that out just in a little bit, but got a few spots for you right now. So let's hear those spots and then we'll get on with the music.
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All right. We have the last five songs that I've just played with iconic artists. Okay, with the exception of Marvin Gaye, all the rest of those artists are still here, still singing, still making music, and we need to celebrate that. We have some great artists here. All right, last two songs for the day. Ohio Players, Love Roller Coaster. Yes, and wait. Here it comes. Flashlight with Parliament. I mean, what was the last time you heard Flashlight? All right, right. It's Labor Day. Let's have some fun. All right. DJ Megan X going to sign off for you this week, but I'll be here next week right here on Slop Tracks.

0: My mom said to me, find someone who can give you everything. 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I am a rich man.
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3: 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Canons and rounds are pieces of music where different groups sing the same melody, starting at different times. 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Just come ready to sing. 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From holes to the planets to a multimedia piece commemorating the Apollo 11 moon landing, stunning visuals for the Artemis II mission, and John Williams music from Close Encounters of the Third Kind. 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
4: 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It is Monday and it is noon. What does that mean? It is time for In the Groove, my show where I just celebrate vinyl. Now, usually I do 45 RPM records. Most of you know 7-inch records, but today we're going to do a little different. We're going to play my first 12-inch record on this show and have a special guest today, my buddy, Eldon Painter, also known as Dan Tomich for some of you know, in the KC music scene. Very excited to have him as my guest, and say hello to the people, Mr. Dan.
5: Hey, everybody.
4: Hey, look at that. Full of life and energy and vigor. He's wonderful. Yeah, so he has a new record that he's put together. And you're having a record release show coming up, I believe, this weekend, right?
5: Yep, we'll be at Hillsiders in Strawberry Hill this Saturday night, playing with Kansas City's own The Whiffs.
4: All right, I know those boys.
5: And we'll be releasing the vinyl record to the world, Fantasia. Been working on it for years, and it's finally here. I'm very excited, and those will be available for the first time to the public.
4: Get your hands on vinyl. You know I'm going to support vinyl. That's an easy one with me. So, you know, the creative process, because you said you've been doing, I mean, this is years in the making, so I assume you have bits and pieces and foundations of songs that you'd had, and then you were able to then turn them into, you know, your own recordings?
5: Yeah, this record really it has bits and pieces of music that I've worked on for over a decade, down to little voice memos that were in my phone. I can look back, it's like, oh, that's 2014 or 15, and
4: like a lyric or
5: yeah,
4: a little lick,
5: usually just rhythm. Me playing around music in my home and recording just little voice memos of ideas. Some of those developed over the years, beats that I made on my sampler, my MPC, that using a lot of vinyl and 45s, yeah, and all kinds of stuff, and made all kinds of beats that eventually had little parts of songs, and I never finished them until really in the last couple of years I really focused in and started with one song. As soon as I had one, I was like, well, I guess I'll do a few more, and turned into a record, and so now I've put a lot of time into
4: 10 years. I mean, it must encompass, like, do you hear different parts of your life in some of these songs in a sense, or not necessarily, because they became their own now, or do you like hear something and does it take you back to like, this takes me back, or not necessarily?
5: Yeah, I think both. I think it's an eclectic record, and there's a lot of different things that I like musically and different sounds that are on the record and vibes that maybe what I was listening to at the time. But the continuity kind of all comes together because I really finished all of the body of work in the last year and a half, really. So kind of writing the lyrics and melodies and kind of putting more meat on the bones of the ideas and adding more musicianship from some folks that I brought on the record. And
4: They're definitely talented musicians. I can hear it in there. So a question that I always find so challenging, I've never made an album on that, but how difficult was it to pick the orders of the song, right? I mean, because you think of it as a vinyl, you know, like you're controlling the listener's experience, and how do you want to create that arc or not, you know, like that isn't, was that like challenging, or did it kind of flow, or did you have a good concept? Or
5: I think that for the most part it kind of just presented itself. In the order somewhat follows the path that I wrote the songs.
4: Okay.
5: But ultimately I kind of started finding a narrative kind of throughout the record that made sense, kind of telling the story in a loose sense, like telling a larger kind of thematic story. And so and then ultimately you only have a certain amount of time on each side. So I had to cut a track and rearrange and kind of do a little bit of playing with it so that it had a real balanced feel. And
4: the thing with vinyl, you have to work within its kind of constraints.
5: Exactly.
4: And the thing is, arts and music, it's emotions. So you're taking people on an emotional journey, and you get that control not only after you create it, but then how that person listens to it. So, all right. Well, without further ado, let's set up this song. This is the first track, right?
5: Yeah, this is the first track. It's the first one I wrote for it and finished, and then decided to write other ones and make a record. And it's called 111. We just finished shooting a music video here in Kansas City for
4: exciting.
5: It. That I'm really excited about, and that'll be coming out in a few weeks, hopefully. But yeah, this is 111.
4: Let's do it, Eldon Painter. 111 coming up right now on KKFI.

0: right, Casey. How was that? Yes, the first time having Eldon Painter on the radio here in Kansas City, right?
1: That's it.
0: Fantastic.
1: It happened.
0: I'm with Eldon Painter. So we talked about it kind of while it was playing, the drums. So you explained to me how was this song kind of formulated? So we get a little behind the scenes on that one.
1: Yeah, this song started... really started as me sampling an old 45. Honestly, I don't remember which one at this point, because
0: right.
1: I just have sometimes a backlog of things. But I just sampled a break that I really liked, and I sped it up a little bit, and I kind of sat down at my Rhodes piano, and I started writing stuff. And eventually I had this other piano thing, this like progression that I really liked, and I put it to the sampled drums and just started kind of writing this song. And that's kind of the origin of that music. And then once I had a really good demo that was, you know, kind of part of the actual track that you heard, I then went out to California, to Los Angeles, to work with Riley Gear at Honeymoon Suite, which is a studio there. And he's a really wonderful studio musician, and he helped to produce and mix and master the record. He plays drums and a bunch of other instruments, but he played drums on that. So we had to be in the studio. He had to like hear this kind of unique drum break and play live drums that kind of captured that feel.
0: I mean, you can hear how good he is.
1: It was cool. Yeah.
0: That timing sounds difficult.
1: It's not easy to do that to a break.
0: Right.
1: And so he did it really incredible job and added some additional percussion on it, and it just sounds really awesome. But the drums are a standout, I think.
0: Yeah, so this I think an important part of this to know is creatively, I mean, this is all you. I mean, is it fair to say? I mean, like, you from the bass lines, the keys, the drum idea. I mean, obviously, people included stuff when in the recording process, but it's like you did so much of this creative process, from the artwork, the vision, to the video. So it's like you have your hands into it. Now, on that note, obviously, you have to find people that you trust a lot, but you know what you have as a vision, but also you're trusting their imprint on it, like, you know, the drummer, you know, it's like, yeah, it's not the same way you do it, but it's that inclusion. So it's like, how do you give, like, you know, guidance or like direction with somebody who you know is a really talented musician? Isn't it like a little bit difficult?
1: I think over the years I've learned to let go more and more, and this has been a whole process creatively of inviting other people that I trust and that I respect to do their thing. And so I have things that are important to me in the recording, so like I might have strong opinion here and there that I assert, but I really want to create a collaborative thing when I invite someone to work with me, and I want them to cook without me having to kind of interject too much.
0: And I think that comes through in a record and recording, when you give that really talented individual the kind of freedom to express himself, as opposed to, you know, they're fighting it with your the guardrails that you put on it.
1: There's a really amazing alto saxophone player based in LA, Nicole McCabe. She also plays on the record on three of the songs. We'll hear one of them later. She's another, just a perfect example of someone who's so incredibly talented. And we went in to record a couple tracks with her, and Riley and I just sat in the studio watching her through the glass, first take, just like killing it.
0: Seeing it come to life.
1: Yeah,
0: right there.
1: So it's like this, it's really amazing when you just have someone, you're like, oh, that's it. Some of it kind of just manifests into the air out of who knows where.
0: But that's the magic.
1: Yeah,
0: and then
1: magic.
0: You get it recorded, and it's
1: so cool.
0: And yeah, now you have it. What was the process like for you to get this turned into vinyl? Like, I mean, obviously, a lot of what you're doing is, I would imagine, new, and you learned a lot, obviously, through this process. Because I remember talking to you, it's like, well, I could go with this. I could shop it around with labels. But then it's like, why am I going to wait around? Let's just, you know, like, you have

0: quality thing, and then let go of it, release it into the world. My tiniest little pyramid that I can kind of leave. And I want to keep doing that over and over again. But with this record, that was the goal. In terms of turning it into vinyl and the whole process and being independent and self-released and self-funded in every way, that's just, you know, a lot of people wait for someone to open the door up for them and or to do something for them. If only someone would give me a deal, or if the right GoFundMe would help me get my thing going. And I understand that, and no hate to anybody. But for me, this was about self-determination, self-will, and just, it was an exercise in that. And I just spend my money on the stuff that is important to me. And so that's kind of how this has happened. But vinyl, I just found a great company that kind of could facilitate the production. And I hired an artist in California that helped with the design, and a photographer, Logan White, who did all the photography.
1: I love, I've already told you how much that work on the album.
0: She just came into Kansas City from New York and filmed a really wonderful music video that we talked about. So it's kind of this network of collaborative artists that I've been able to bring into this thing, and really stoked on how it all came together.
1: Do you feel like, you know, you're kind of, it's maybe not a fair question, but like some sense to the finish line, you know, or is it just continuing? I mean, because it's like the amount of work it took to get to this point right now, to the record release, it's like, okay, like you said, you just want to put it out there, and whatever happens, happens, you know, organically or not. But it's like, is there a moment of reflection or relief from this, like, show that's coming up on Saturday?
0: Yeah, I'm always just, like, layers of relief kind of coming off of me as I kind of cross different thresholds with this record. But definitely having the vinyl in hand in physical form, and the artwork is complete, it exists in the world, that was a huge relief. Yeah. I think this release on Saturday, playing the show, getting the music up on all the streaming, the video, once that finally goes out, I'm definitely going to kind of take a little bit of a hibernation, maybe for just a minute. But then I want, it's just on to keep the momentum into the next thing. So it's just allowing the next challenge that I'm going to need to meet and try to make something better the next time. That's the idea.
1: Friends and family. So once again, show is September 12th.
0: Saturday, September 12th, Hillsiders. You can find information and tickets even, hillsiderskc.com. And please come out and see us.
1: Fantastic. All right, well, I'm going to play a couple of records, because that's what I do on this show. Got a 7-inch queued up, and we'll be back shortly. We've got two more songs for you on Eldon Painter's album Fantasia. But right now we're going to dive into a little slow funk jam. This is Sons and Daughters of Light with the song Let the Sun Shine In.

0: Hi, I'm Russ Simmons with Freeze Frame, KKFI's weekly look at the newest cinematic fare in theaters and streaming. In the Apple TV action comedy Mayday, Ryan Reynolds plays a Navy pilot shot down in Soviet territory during the Cold War. An ex-KGB agent and America lover, played by Kenneth Branagh, works to help Ryan avoid certain death and escape the country. Mayday is mindless and silly, but it's a lively and amusing buddy flick bolstered by its charismatic stars. Virginia Woolf wrote her 1919 novel Night and Day while recovering from a nervous breakdown. She despondently described the book as flat and a complete failure. The new cinematic version, Virginia Woolf's Night and Day, isn't a complete failure, but it is a bit flat. Hayley Bennett is fine as a young Victorian woman who wants to be an astronomer at a time when women aren't allowed advanced education. Virginia Woolf's Night and Day is well-meaning, well-produced, and a little dull. Fine performances by Dakota Fanning and Jake Johnson help elevate the low-key love triangle, The Sun Never Sets. It's from cult mumblecore filmmaker Joe Swanberg. A loving couple decides to take a brief break in their relationship, but things get complicated when an ex-boyfriend shows up. You may be compelled to yell, "Hey, get a counselor." But The Sun Never Sets is a thoughtful comic drama that avoids most romantic drama cliches. The Amazon Prime action thriller The Runner is not to be confused with the action thriller Runner that opens in theaters next Friday. In The Runner, Gal Gadot plays a lawyer who, while on a morning run, learns her son has been kidnapped and she's blackmailed into killing a witness in a murder trial. Gadot gives it her all in a cliched and overly familiar potboiler. Well, that's it for this edition of Freeze Frame. Until next time, I'm Russ Simmons with Fox 4 and KKFI-FM.
1: 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So today, this is a different day for me. I've got my friend Eldon Painter here, a local KC musician, has a record release party coming up on Saturday at Hillsiders, has physical vinyl copies, which is the only way to get into my show. I mean, maybe that sounds a little pretentious, but it's true at the moment. So we are playing some tracks off of his album called Fantasia. We have one queued up, but first let's talk to Eldon Painter. These songs, do you feel like they're connected to life experiences, or are they just more like dreams and fantasies turned into music? Like, how would you describe what you hear and feel with these songs? Because they're so personal. You created them.
2: Yeah, I think with this record, for me, it's been a real exploration of me lyrically expressing myself, because it's always been something for me to kind of get over throughout my life. It's always held me back on finishing songs that I was always kind of self-conscious about writing lyrics.
1: It's scary. You're vulnerable in such a extreme. I mean, I'm terrified at the idea if I ever attempted that, but...
2: Yeah, it is. It's vulnerable. It's definitely putting your stuff out there. Well, it depends on how you're writing. I kind of took stories throughout my life as inspiration, not necessarily, you know, some of the songs are more autobiographical. Some of them are playing with the ideas and that I've, you know, they're universal things that a lot of us have felt. And so it kind of depends on the song. With the one that we're about to play you, it's really a breakup song with a band. So it's like kind of the relationship that you have with other musicians that you live with and play with, and it's about getting kicked out of the relationship and not talking for a year, and then...
1: It sounds like this is actually based on some reality, yeah, possibly.
2: And then getting back together, and it's kind of ultimately it's about forgiveness and about the restoration of friendships, and
1: that's great.
2: It all plays out lyrically and kind of in a playful way with the song, yeah.
1: That's a great segue. One question I did want to ask, you know, you've have such deep roots as far as KC music playing here. What were some of the projects and bands that you were a part of while you were here in KC? Because you had that 10 years, whatever, in Portland, I know. But, like, what are some bands and projects that you were part of here?
2: Well, way back in the day, shout out 30 Minute Recess, which was kind of a joke. Not really. It was a really important band. no, I played with Soft Reeds and Capybara. And a band called Minden, of course. Right. Minden was like the
1: legendary
2: the band that I left town and moved to Portland for a number of years, and we went on a great adventure out there and put records out, but our roots were always here, of course.
3: So for me, it was Soft Reeds is when I first came across you, like seeing Ben Graham's band, and so that was like the first, you know, our friendship starting then, because I was just, I love that band, you know, particularly, and then I, you know, saw you go, I love Capybara as well, and Minden, so, you know, it makes sense that we have similar musical tastes. But, all right, well, without further ado, let's play the second track that we're going to play. This is the last track on side one, side A, whatever you want to call it, and this is China Do with my friend Elton Painter on 90.1 FM.

0: All right, KC, you were listening to Eldon Painter, local KC musician, putting out a first solo album. Is that fair to say? Yeah, so super excited. It's called Fantasia. That song, super dreamy. Like, I did have a question. I asked you to kind of describe some of the songs, you know, like what it was personal about you. Does that sometimes bother you in some sense? Because some people creatively, artistically, they want the listener to come to their own conclusion without any guidelines. Does it make a difference to you either way, like how somebody interprets a song?
1: No, I think that what's special about music is that someone with no context or who doesn't know you, who has no connection to the lyrics or the situations, can hear some music and put their whole world, like, through that.
0: Fit it in it, in the
1: yeah,
0: song.
1: Yeah, and, music is connected to memories and places and mixtapes and relationships. And so I think that my hope is that ultimately that this music, even though they're very personal stories to me, you're welcome to, if you get to know me, to learn some of those deeper things. But then also, like, it's meant to evoke emotion out of the listener and for you to, interpret it in your own way as well.
0: So. Yeah, no, that's great. I think that's the power of music is it, you put it out there and the way people gravitate towards it is just very personal in their own sense. And it's connected to a time or place, dark, maybe a bright time. That's what I love about music. It's the timeline of it. And it also allows you to revisit your previous self. Sometimes the power of music is like, wow, I remember when I was in the back roads of Knob Noster driving or listening to this song, or man, I remember when I lost this person, or, and hopefully this record will do like some of that for people. That's the exciting part is you might hear some, may get a message, or somebody may come up to you and tell you about, in the future when they get their hands on that record, to be like, wow, this song did this for me. And it's like, That's the drug in a sense, right? Like, it just makes you want to keep going, and it gives me goosebumps just talking about like just that, just the idea of somebody coming to you and telling you what your creation did to them. That's the beauty of art. So we kind of touched on a little bit, but what drove you to put this album out, right? Because I mean, you talk about the journey of like the lyrical part being kind of like, that was one of the final hurdles, is feeling confident in that and putting it out there. Because you've always been, it seems like you've been a part of kind of other people's projects creatively. Like, is it just because of your own musical growth that has brought you to the point where the confidence is at a level to where like, I can do it? Because we talked about the show that you're doing. You don't have Bronson playing guitar. So now you're going to evolve what you play for this particular show because you created everything. But yeah, kind of speak on that, those two topics, if you care.
1: Yeah, I think the drive to make the record, it just kind of evolved. Like I said earlier, I just started by wanting to write a couple songs and finish them, and then I was like, this batch of songs is pretty good. Let's go and work in another studio to kind of really elevate them.
0: Kind of create the momentum.
1: Yeah, and then it was like, well, I guess I'll write a few more and book some more time, and then, five songs turned into nine, turned into 12, and then back down to 11 for the record. But I don't know. I think once the 2020, everything changed in the world. I was in Portland still working on some music, collaborative music, and everything shut down and kind of changed. And I was turning 40, and I moved back to Kansas City. And the short version is that I kind of looked back and was like, well, I did music for a period of my life, and that was so exciting and awesome. And this has been a return back to form for me with this record and discovering, like, this is just what I do. This is kind of my mode of living, is to create and make music. So I don't know. I don't know why it took me till this point in my life to finally put a record out. But
0: the journey.
1: But here we are.
0: It's like you've unlocked it within you, and, you're just following your passion. And, yeah, good on you. I, like I said, I've been with you through a lot of this process to see all the things, just the... the ambition that I'm like, okay, wow, you're going to turn this into full length album. Okay. Wow. You're going to go to LA and like work your butt off to save enough money to go out and do, okay, you're going to get somebody who you really trust. Okay. Wow. You're going to put it on. You know, it's like, just like, wow, it is inspiring for, as your friend, to see you like just keep going and pushing and pursuing. And it's been an honor to kind of be with you on this journey. So, I'm excited to do this record release show, or see it, come to fruition. But, all right, well, I'm going to play, I think, one quick record, and then maybe two, we'll see. But then we're going to have the final track off of Eldon Painter's album called Fantasia. So right now I've got this fun little edit that I just got of Sade's song Paradise. This is by Suck Aside, and it's Parrot Dice.

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1: 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Today, a little different. I got a friend who's releasing a record, so I have him on. Mr. Eldon Painter is with me, and we are down to the last track that we're going to play from his new album, Fantasia. So this song is the title track. Is it kind of somehow under the umbrella of encompassing the whole album in some sense, or how would you describe this track in context of the whole album?
2: Yeah, this song, kind of midway in me writing the record, kind of my process again started with kind of some vinyl sampling and kind of just figuring out the lyrics and melodies. And this is one where we went to LA and totally stripped it down and kind of rebuilt the whole thing with the percussion and the keyboards and guitars.
1: Is that
2: and
1: scary, exciting, a little bit of both?
2: I was a little nervous about it because I liked what I went in with, but Riley really helped develop the track with me. And by the end, we were just sitting at the soundboard like, oh, this is so cool, really excited about it. And then in a larger sense, the idea of Fantasia, just kind of thinking of the old Disney even, you know, like how it had like these different orchestral pieces and different, how it was like this big giant, this overarching work was Fantasia. So it kind of started to make sense as a name. And then I just like this idea of like fantasy versus like the reality of your life, and kind of like sometimes this dream version that we kind of put up in our brains. And sometimes a choice one way, we choose left instead of right, and it can take a trajectory in our lives. And we think, well, what if I went that other way? So that's kind of what the song's a little bit about. It's like thinking back on a time way 20 years ago when I was backpacking in Europe and like going on adventures, and well, if I had done this, if I had gone here, maybe my life would be a totally different story. That's, but I like this story.
1: Yeah, great. Well, let's without further ado, let's play this last track from Eldon Painter. This is the song Fantasia, for which the album is titled. Fantasia coming up right now.

0: All right, Casey, if you liked those three songs by Eldon Painter, he's got a record release show. Tell them more about the details, the record release show.
1: Yeah, this Saturday, September 12th, Hillsiders in Strawberry Hill, 8 p.m. We're going to be performing with the Whiffs. And
0: how can they find out more information?
1: Go to hillsiderskc.com.
0: Perfect.
1: For that. And you can also find me at eldonpainter_music, eldonpaintermusic on Instagram.
0: And it's E-L-D-O-N, just so people know, Eldon Painter. Let's talk about the band members. Isn't your bass player down in Southern Missouri?
1: Yeah, Landon Rolfe on bass guitar. He's really awesome, really great player. I actually met him back when I was living in Portland, and we reconnected here. He's in Springfield, so he'll be come driving up for the show. Donald Carter on the drums.
0: Hell yeah.
1: Longtime old friend of mine. Just known him for forever, and he's just a great dude, great dad, great mind, and love having him around. Alejandro Gonzalez is my main dude. He plays guitar with me, and I've had other people kind of play different shows and auxiliary performances as well, but those are my core guys who've been with me from about a year ago. We played our first show at Record Bar. So
0: how's, like, I mean, I imagine with having the bass guitar player in, you know, down Southern Missouri, like rehearsal, like obviously they have to be such a level of musicianship where it just kind of has to come together kind of quick.
1: Yeah, it's kind of insane. We just, we like have our first full band rehearsal usually like the day of the show. That's just how it's always been. And somehow we've pulled it off so far. So hopefully it all works out Saturday. Yeah, we just, you have to trust your guys, and I trust my guys. They just have been faithful to learn what they need to do and put in the work, and it's been really great.
0: Fantastic. Well, dude, it's been great having you on here. This is officially the first 12-inch record that In the Groove has ever played. Hopefully this opens the floodgates and I can finally now bring in a bunch of other 12s. It's been great having you, man. I'm excited to see what's in store for you. I mean, you know, it's the vinyl. It's clear vinyl, which is really cool. Artwork, I love the artwork, and music is great. So that's I just wish you nothing but success in the future, my man.
1: Thanks. Thank you so much for having me.
0: You're welcome. All right, well, you were listening to 90.1 FM KKFI, Kansas City Community Radio, and I've got a little record queued up for you. I have to look. Oh yeah, so my man Dan is a big fan of the Brazilian stuff, so I had to play one of my favorite Brazilian records. It is how do you pronounce it? Is it Georgie Bene? Is that how?
1: Oh, I don't know.
0: I know. It's he's the main Brazilian guy. Like, people think it's I think you have to pronounce it Jorge Benny. But we're gonna play this track right now, coming up on 90.1 FM.

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3: 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Eldon Painter, a local KC musician, has a record release, physical copy. So I played my first 12-inch on here. You can go to kkfi.org and listen to the archives if you did miss it. Otherwise, I'm back to my same old 7-inch 45s, kind of, you know, in my wheelhouse, what I'm used to doing. So had a long set. Started that off with one of my favorite Brazilian songs, or J. Bene with Caramba. Then went with the Spanish band Las Greques with Orgullo, O-R-G-U-L-L-O. Then a fairly newer person on my radar, Eddie Logix. I have another record that I really like, so I decided, you know, let me get another one. That was A Paradise Remembered featuring Gabriel Oliveira. Then Jim Sharp's a great DJ producer. Makes really great edits. It's his record, Jim Sharp, New York and Funk. Then went with like a kind of like a contemporary Turkish funk band called Olum, O-L-U-M, with Kara Dunya. And then had like a Budos band sound in those horns, Sun Atlas, Grand Theft. And then my last track, Comb Edits with Honey Dub. All right, well, I'm playing actually some newer records that I have. That's kind of what it's going to be. Got a couple more funk, a couple more edits coming up. And, let's just keep it going. I got Jazz Canadian coming up next with Jazz in the Afternoon. I'm with you for another 20 minutes or so. So let's just keep on trucking, baby. All right. So this is, what is this? This is Strong Boy with the song Special. Very chill, relaxing. And then we'll kind of pick up the tempo. All right, Casey. Thanks for tuning in. I love you.

0: Kansas City, our time has come to an end, sadly. This is DJ Thundercuts. This is the show In the Groove. Playing your vinyl records. All right, let's go over that last little set. It was Strong Boy, spelled Strongboi. Be Mine. Then I actually said it was a song special, but they had the labels wrong. Sometimes that happens in the print, in the manufacturing process. They put the wrong label on the wrong side. Got to figure it out. And then a cool little kind of jazz groovy cut. It was by band Nautilus. I have quite a few of their 45s, and that was Empire State of Mind. Fun little cover. Then Caserta with the Disco. And then Mystic Jungle, Can't Make You Out. Really was digging that track. And then the last track, cool reggae dub version of Move On Up by Curtis Mayfield. That was Devin Russell with Move On Up. All right, Casey. Well, you know, not much to say. It's Labor Day, and I just, you know, I'm always an advocate for the working class. It's they are, you know, the people we are, the people that make, you know, society, community, not the the upper class, not the billionaires, not the elitist, the entitled ones. It's the people that are grinding it out. You know, like if you have produce, somebody grew that, and somebody often probably handpicked it and brought it to your table. You know, if you go to you know, drink a coffee, you have somebody there had learned the skill to make your coffee. And I don't just saw I just want to remember that collectively we do have the power. That's mostly what I just want everyone to remember, is like, you know, we get kind of overwhelmed and we feel like, you know, you just got to keep grinding it out. You know, oh, well, I hurt myself. And, you know, whatever. I don't know. Just know that, you know, we are the people have the power. We just got to collectively organize it and, you know, move forward together. And also on that, and just respect the people that are working. You know, if you're at a restaurant or something, I always make it a point to, you know, get another name. Humanize people around us. They're not just there to serve us. They are, you know, living people that are struggling just like everybody else. But all right, well, you know, we are more like friends than we are unalike. And I will catch you on the flip side, Casey. I've got Jazz Canadian coming up next with Jazz Afternoon. I will talk to you next Monday.
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2: From across the nation and around the world, for Pacifica Headlines, I'm Jesse Lent.
3: We have achieved exactly what we wanted. We have written history. People gave a clear political signal in this state. We need a fundamentally different political approach, putting our own interests, our own country first.
2: Ulrich Sigmund, the lead candidate of Germany's far-right Alternative for Germany, or AfD party, speaking through a translator to the BBC. The AfD won a decisive victory in Germany's eastern state of Saxony-Anhalt yesterday, far outpacing mainstream rivals. According to Reuters, preliminary results show the anti-migration and Russia-friendly party fell short of an outright majority needed to govern alone in the state legislature, winning 39 of 83 seats and hoping to poach individual conservative lawmakers with tricky negotiations on who will run the state ahead. Sigmund called his party's victory sensational and told the BBC they had won a mandate to govern. No far-right party has controlled a German state since World War II. Governing at a state level would mean the powers over policing, local education, and culture. AfD supporter Alex told the BBC at a recent demonstration that it's fear of immigrants committing crimes in Germany that led her to embrace the far-right wing rhetoric.
4: There's too many criminals here from other countries. I'm not saying that Germans aren't criminals, of course. We also have some criminals, but it's just getting too much.
2: German intelligence agencies classify the AfD as a, quote, right-wing extremist party. President Donald Trump posted a screenshot of the election results on his Truth Social account without comment. Billionaire Elon Musk congratulated the party on its election victory with a, quote, well done on his online platform X. Sigmund quickly thanked him for his support. Iran backed Houthi rebels down to Saudi armed reconnaissance aircraft today in the northern part of Yemen. Houthi military spokesperson Brigadier General Yahya Sari said in a statement. The aircraft was detected in Jaf province's airspace, according to Sari, who said the aircraft belonged to neighboring Saudi Arabia and was seeking to carry out, quote, hostile actions. Iranian Parliament Speaker Mohammad Bagher Ghalibaf threatened retaliation against any new U.S. attacks on Iran's assets, warning that the energy production chain in the region was, quote, sprawling, accessible, and exposed, and that U.S. oil and gas companies there shared that exposure. Strike our assets and you get struck, Ghalibaf said, after U.S. and Iranian strikes on shipping over the weekend pushed oil prices up to six-week highs earlier today, according to Reuters. Lebanon Health Ministry reports Israeli airstrikes in the southern village of Kfar Rayman early this morning killed 12 people, including two children, four women, and a paramedic. Palestinian Omar al-Tubasi was killed in a confrontation with Israeli settlers yesterday in the West Bank city of Haja, according to a report from the AP. Israeli military officials confirmed that soldiers were sent to Haja to disperse a confrontation and fired towards Palestinians, allegedly throwing stones at soldiers after warning shots. Hits were identified, a statement from the Israeli military read. But according to eyewitness Mohammed Al-Bata, the Israeli soldiers only escalated the situation. The army came and made matters worse, Al-Bata said, adding that settlers had started the confrontation by beating up a local man. He said soldiers, quote, started using tear gas and sound bombs at the residence. Gunfire broke out from the two sides. He added that several others were injured. And federal investigators are looking into why an Amazon Prime cargo jet overshot the runway at Miami International Airport, colliding with several motor vehicles, killing at least five people and injuring five others. According to Reuters, they're likely to focus on a critical moment in the landing, whether the plane touched down too late to stop safely. Video of Sunday's landing appears to show the Boeing 767 remaining airborne well down the runway before touching down. Aviation experts told the AP investigators will seek to determine exactly where the plane landed and if it was beyond the normal touchdown zone, why the pilots did not abandon the landing and circle back for another attempt. The National Transportation Safety Board has sent a team led by Chairwoman Jennifer Homendy, where she is expected to give the agency's first briefing on the investigation later today. Those are the latest Pacifica headlines. For the Pacifica Network, I'm Jesse Lett.
5: 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And welcome to another edition of Jazz in the Afternoon with the Jazz Canadian. 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
6: Thank you, man. I appreciate you having me.
5: It's going to be a lot of fun. And so the theme of our show is based on the song I'm about to play. And I think people will get the idea, and then we'll come in and explain. So we'll just play a little bit of this one.

0: Well, and of course, that is the famous John Coltrane, My Favorite Things. And Dave, we're going to call this show My Favorite Cuts.
1: I like it.
0: And then we're going to put a bracket, well, or some of them.
1: Yeah.
0: When we entertained this project a long time ago, there's no question that you cannot do all of your favorite things. Like, we would need 15 shows, and then we would still come up with some.
1: Yep.
0: So a couple of quick caveats. We've been playing Charlie Parker all last month. Never get tired of Charlie Parker, but we've been playing plenty of that. So we're going to kind of work our way forward maybe with some newer stuff from just after Charlie Parker. So when I say the word Giant Steps, what does that make you feel?
1: One of the best recordings ever.
0: Amen.
1: Yeah, landmark, yeah. Obviously. So
0: wow, and it, like, right off the heels of that countdown, and then 26-2, yeah. It was like a whole different way of playing jazz than standard tunes that were being played in those days.
1: Yeah.
0: So we'll fire this one up, and this is from 1960, John Coltrane, Giant Steps.

0: Okay, we really should leave our microphones on because our in-song commentary is better than anything I say on the air. But yeah, if I went out somewhere and I heard that, like today, I would be going, that guy's killing.
1: Yeah, it's just kind of ridiculous. And I was telling you while we were listening, I was like, it's just, he's improvising.
0: He's now, improvising,
1: bonkers, yeah.
0: Yeah, when I play any of that stuff, I'm faking it. Man, that's incredible. And of course, you have Tommy Flanagan on piano, Paul Chambers on the bass, and Art Taylor hanging in there on the drums. John Coltrane, Giant Steps. Well, this next guy, I'd have to say of my, if I had my top five great saxophone solos, at least 20 of them would be Cannonball.
1: Yeah.
0: So this was a hard one, and I've been playing Fiddler on the Roof on my shows lately, and I played Two Life last week, so I deferred to the great David Shale on this one for the Cannonball cut, and I had not heard this. Yeah. So fill us in.
1: So this is the Live at the Lighthouse album. It's a very special album. The whole album is amazing. It's live, and he talks a decent amount, and this track... I was originally picking Azul Serape from this, which is lovely. It's killing.
0: Lovely.
1: But then this one is right after that, and so I was listening to the other day, and it went. I was like, no, we need to do this one instead. And it's up tempo, and I mean, Cannonball's the best, and this is like a master class in articulation. His eighth note feel is killing.
0: You can't swing harder
1: like
0: than him.
1: Not that Nat Adderley is. I don't think enough cats talk about him, not that he's like, you know, but he's killing, and the two of them together are great, and the rhythm section is so swinging. So
0: great. And the funny part of the he's talking about Azul Serape, which is Spanish for blue quilt.
1: Right.
0: There's a whole other word for blanket, but like the kind of a woven one, that's a serape. So, and he goes, I don't speak no Spanish, so I don't know what this means. It's pretty fun. Anyway, here we go. Cannonball Adderley. The tune is Exodus, and it's from the 1960 Live at the Lighthouse on the Riverside label. Let's check this one out.

0: Dog. Ooh,
1: man.
0: That's like crazy.
1: It's so special.
0: He's joined by Nat Adderley on the cornet, Victor Feldman on the piano, Sam Jones on the bass, and how about Lewis Hayes?
1: Yeah.
0: Never, like every time you hear him, he's like Elvin Jones. Every time you hear him, it's just the best it can be.
1: Yep.
0: So, so terrific. Well, we're going to switch gears now, and how about a little Joe Henn?
1: I'd love some Joe Henn. Let's do it.
0: You can never get wrong with that. This is from the album in 1969, Tetragon, and probably, I'm going to say, Invitation. There's other classic cuts, like when I think of, you know, the ones that I keep listening to over and over and over again, you know, Moan for Joe, every cut from that record. I play it a lot, but they're all really long. So Invitation made the cut. And again, this is with Jack DeJohnette, Ron Carter, and Don Friedman. Joe Henn, Invitation.

0: Okay, I Take It Back. That is one of my favorites.
1: Yeah.
0: I mean,
1: it felt like Joe was going to take another solo there.
0: I was hoping he would.
1: Yeah, it would have been fine.
0: I said to Dave, hearing the melody again or having Joe solo a little more, I'll take Joe any day. And man, that's got to be one of the swingingest bass playing you're going to ever hear with Ron Carter.
1: Yeah.
0: Just
1: yep.
0: Crushing that. Well, we're going to keep it on moving here. And, you know, again, the next. Next guy on my list with the alto. I mean, I started out with Bird and Cannonball, but I very quickly discovered this guy named Phil Woods. And just check this cut out.

Okay, I'm kidding. That's not my favorite Phil Woods cut. I want to make sure people are still listening and tuned in. But yeah, that wouldn't be it. Actually, some of the first Phil Woods stuff I got was his European Rhythm Machine, and I unfortunately left a lot of my records back in Canada, hence the Jazz Canadian. But I just, there were the swingin' of stuff I'd heard, and Phil was so fresh and so crazily good. And so I pulled this one from 1968. It's off that album, Alive and Well in Paris. You're going to hear George Grunz on the piano, Henry Tashier on bass, Daniel Lumiere on the drums. And this is a composition, the title cut, you might say, Alive and Well by Phil Woods.

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2: 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I don't know.
3: Well, we're going
2: to
3: work something out.
2: You need to work something out. Yeah, that one's not working that well for me. It doesn't flow. I don't know what to say. But hey, you made good of your time at Grandview High School. No doubt about that. Well, we got into now a little bit more updated 1973, where we're crossing barriers. And I made this particular pick because there's... Man, every Wayne cut is my favorite cut. Yeah. These compositions are out of this world. But this one wasn't his record. This is from 1973, McCoy Tyner Extensions, and on the Blue Note label, and it's called The Wanderer by McCoy. And just get yourself in a meditative state for Wayne's solo, because I don't know what where he gets this from.
3: Yeah.
2: Another planet, perhaps. So here we go. McCoy Tyner Extensions, the album, and The Wanderer.

0: What is Wayne doing on that solo?
1: I don't know, man. I'm so glad you picked that one.
0: That's more interstellar space than interstellar space.
1: Yeah.
0: Wow. Just an incredible, and what a band. I mean, Elvin Jones, just amazing. Mm-hmm. Ron Carter and Gary Bart's terrific alto solo. He's one of my favorites. And yeah. I could have come up with something for him too. Dang. You know, there's just too many favorite players, but what are you going to do?
1: Part two show.
0: That's exactly right. That's why we're calling this. These are some of my favorite cuts. Well, this next one, we had a lively debate on which tune to play for Rob Sheps. And it was my thought that, well, we just played The Killingest solo by Wayne Shorter. So why don't we play The Killingest tribute to Wayne Shorter from the album Commencio, and this is Shorter Time. And, you know, we've heard this many times. This is actually one that makes the playlist the most probably at KKFI from that album.
1: Yeah, and
0: I think it's just because the compositional level of it is just so high, and the musicianship, of course, great. It's Rob Sheps on soprano sax. You'll hear Jamie Reynolds, Canadian, by the way, on piano, Cameron Brown, and Jesse Simpson on the drums, Cameron on bass. And so,
1: yeah, I'm not sure there's a bigger Wayne Shorter fan than Rob. So
0: probably not. Yeah. And, so the debate was, we were batting around stuff from that Portland session thing with, John Stoll, who's also a good friend of ours. Mm-hmm. And that was really good. And there are just so many. I play Blue Stride a lot from Marvin Boogaloo Smith, that, I think it's called Majestic, maybe the album, but that's some ridiculous soprano playing. But anyway, yeah. Let's go to Shorter Time from 2019 on the Steeplechase label. And this is Rob Sheps.

0: Whoa.
1: I know I said this last time, but I'm glad you picked that one too, man. Yeah, that's beautiful.
0: This is so well written, and the playing is so great. And
1: Yeah. I mean, as a wannabe soprano player, I mean, that's some beautiful soprano playing.
0: Beautiful soprano. Absolutely. Exactly perfect. Right. Yeah. So that is fabulous. And so again, this is one of our favorite cuts. And another one we're going to continue now is something from the Cedar Walton Quartet, an album in 1979 called Set 2. And again, this is not one where our soloist, it's his record. He's the sideman on that. And we were speaking, of course, of the great Bob Berg, and the world lost that guy way too soon.
1: Yeah.
0: What a stellar player. I mean, it just never ends. And I keep discovering new recordings of him that I had never heard, and
1: yes.
0: Just like blows my mind. And then you laid this one on.
1: Well, and shout out to Brant Jester, our good friend. He hipped me to this album. I had not. I was not. So anyway, and this is a really cool arrangement.
0: He only hips me to Mulgrew Miller Records. He gives you the Bob Berg. What's that saying? Jazz Jester. What are you going to do? Anyway, this is John Coltrane's Blue Train, and I think you're going to like this. Bob Berg on tenor saxophone, Sam Jones on bass. He's getting some airtime today.
1: Mm-hmm.
0: And Billy Higgins on drums. Well, it doesn't get better than that. And, of course, the leader, Cedar Walton, on piano. This is also on the Steeplechase label, John Coltrane's Blue Train.

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1: And this is the Jazz Canadian and our show Jazz Afternoons special edition. In studio with me is my good friend David Shale, and we worked on this for quite a while to share with you some of our favorite things. And so this is show one of 5,000.
2: Yeah, there you go.
1: I mean, I love everything we're playing, but I'm thinking, oh man,
2: yeah.
1: We're Walt Weisskopf. I really should have that in there. And, but again, this is our first attempt out. So, let me just say a little name to you, Dick Oates. Ellington Unheard. What, I mean, do you remember hearing this for the first time? WDR Big Man.
2: And yeah.
1: Tell us about it.
2: You know, next to the Vanguard. Next to VJO, probably the best big band on the planet. I mean, it's all subjective, but they're all such good players. And this is a very special recording. It's on YouTube, and Gary Dial plays piano, and it's all Richie DeRosa arrangements, and it's just beautiful. All of it's beautiful. So.
1: And yeah, apparently, just a bunch of tunes that didn't get recorded.
2: Yeah.
1: So they came out with this first one's called "I Must Be Mad," and featured prominently will be one Dick Oates on the alto saxophone. So we're just going to sit back and do a little oohing and aahing, but we'll turn the microphones off so you don't have to listen to us. But that's what we're going to do. Here we go. I Must Be Mad. WDR Big Band with Gary Dial and Dick Oates.

0: Oh, boy. Yeah, that's just immaculate, you might say.
1: Yeah.
0: The great Dick Oates, Gary Dow on piano, the WDR Big Band from 2016, Ellington Unheard, and all that lovely music was arranged by one Rich DeRosa. So,
1: yeah. Man, that's an emotional track.
0: Yeah, absolutely. That's just one you just can't stop listening to. And there's all the other cuts from that concert were just amazing.
1: Yeah.
0: But again, you are listening to Jazz in the Afternoon. These are some of our favorite things / saxophone edition.
1: Yeah. On the saxophone. Sorry, actually, Stan. Sorry, Stan.
0: All those trumpet players are out there like, what, they never heard of Freddie?
1: Hey, Stan has probably put on one of his own records at this point.
0: Wow, you have to stoop pretty low to that one. But, sorry, Stan, we love you. You know that. I got to get right to the Gons. I went through like such a long period when I was driving a lot for sales, and I just have a million Jerry Bergonzi CDs, and I would just listen to them back to back to back to back and never get enough of this guy. And I think I first heard him on it might have been a YouTube cut of him playing Caravan with Dave Brubeck.
1: Wow.
0: And I'm like, this was going way back, and I'm like, I didn't think you could do that on a saxophone. It was just, it was like 400 tempo and just incredible. And this one is not that, but this is one I would say a lot of people kind of started listening to, the album from 91, Jerry Bergonzi, Standard Gauze on the Blue Note label. And this is Cole Porter's Night and Day done the Bergonzi way. Gosh, that even rhymed. I'm getting good at this gig. Here we go.

0: He's from Guelph, Ontario, and apparently, as rumor has it, he's almost as good a hockey player as he is a saxophone player.
1: Really?
0: I think that's very unfair. I mean,
1: I mean,
0: pick one or the other.
1: He is Canadian.
0: He's Canadian, and he grew up in that part of the country where they got a lot of hockey players come out of that Guelph, Ontario area. But anyway, just a tremendous player, and he had an album in 2011 came out called Power Play. Now, do you know what a power play is, Dave Shale?
1: I do know what a power play is.
0: Oh, nice. Okay.
1: Yeah.
0: Well, how about a two-line pass?
1: Two-line pass? I don't know. You'll have to explain that one to
0: You
1: me.
0: Can pass,
1: I know it's a hockey reference.
0: You can pass on that one. Yeah, it's when you pass across a red line and a blue line anywhere on the ice, and it's illegal, but yeah, it's also another way of describing yet again another song written around the changes to Giant Steps. So
1: All
0: we've
1: right.
0: had three today, so we're hitting it pretty good. This is Ralph Bowen from the album Power Play, Two-Line Pass.

0: Ralph Bowen.
1: Yeah, man.
0: Two-line pass, man.
1: That's holy cow.
0: He can,
1: what great
0: really,
1: playing.
0: That's just incredible. He had, the band was Orrin Evans on the piano, Kenny Davis on bass, and Donald Edwards on drums. And, that, by the way, was on the Positone record label. One nice thing about the KKFI app, of course, is that you can see all of these tunes and, check them out for yourself. So that's a really fun thing. Well, this next guy I want to bring up is just one of my favorite all-time musicians. And not only, you know, what you think of Bob Minzer, and you think of the Bob Minzer Big Band, and you think of the million fabulous big band arrangements. You think of, you know, the guy who is the artistic director for the WDR Big Band for the last many years. And you think of the guy with the yellow jackets,
1: yeah,
0: and
1: sure,
0: all the things he wrote. But like, don't miss that this guy's a great saxophone player.
1: Yeah.
0: And, I know you've heard this, the album before. It's Bob Minzer Quartet Quality Time on the TVT label. And every tune on that is just my favorite. I love it so much. But this I thought was kind of a nice one. It's called A Few Good Notes by Bob Minzer. Here we go.

0: This is your Kansas City Jazz calendar for Monday, September 7th. The Black Dolphin features Mark Slim from 8 to midnight. The Blue Room hosts its Monday night jam session featuring saxophonist Ernest Melton from 7 to 10:30. Musicians, bring your acts. Eddie V's at 700 West 47th Street presents Joe Cartwright from 6:30 to 9:30. The Majestic at 931 Broadway has Michael Pagan from 6 until 9. Chaz at the Raphael Hotel at Warnell and Ward Parkway has the Jackie Myers Duo from 6 until 10. The Savoy at 219 West 9th Street features guitarist Rod Fleeman from 6 to 9. The Piano Room at 332 West 75th Street hosts the Waldo Jazz Collective from 7 to 10 with an open jam starting at 8. And that's your jazz calendar for Monday, September 7th. The jazz calendar can be seen at kkfi.org under calendars or on the KKFI app. And now, it's back to Jazz Afternoon with the Jazz Canadian.
1: All right. That was a tremendous cut by the Bob Minster Quartet from the album Quality Time. And great to hear him on soprano.
2: Yeah.
1: He's such a good sound.
2: Yep.
1: Well, this next tune is one that's special to you and a collection. I had never heard this before, although I'm going to hear it many times after, I'm pretty sure. Why don't you tell us about this one?
2: So Joel Fromm is one of my faves. just the way he plays saxophone, I just love it. And it's a duo album, and it is a jazz album. This track is not really jazz, but it's kind of jazz adjacent. It's a duo album he did with Adrian Ferrugia. I hope I'm pronouncing that correctly.
1: Ferrugia.
2: Yeah. And he's Canadian,
1: yeah,
2: so you know,
1: out of Toronto.
2: Anyway, really great piano player, and this the album is called Blued Dharma. This is a track called Gospel. It's got two L's, so I hope I'm saying that correctly. I don't know if it's Gospel or whatever, but
1: yeah,
2: anyway.
1: In Canada, they say that Gospel.
2: Gospel?
1: Gospel. No, they don't.
2: Anyway, this is like a, it's a lovely track, I think, and it's one of the one, like, if I listen to this track, I'll listen to it like 8 times in a row.
1: And it
2: just gets better and better, so.
1: When you find cuts like that just reach deep, you just keep
2: listening. I don't know. There's something about it.
1: Let's let the KKFI audience be the judge of that.
2: Yeah.
1: And here we go with some Joel Fromm.

0: You had me after the opening few measures.
1: Yeah, man. That's like, it's like going to church.
0: Like that is gospel.
1: It's lovely,
0: that's
1: man.
0: Why it's called gospel.
1: Yeah,
0: with two L's.
1: Exactly,
0: it's,
1: yeah.
0: It's incredible.
1: Yeah.
0: Adrian Ferrugia and Joel Fromm from Blues Dharma or Blue Dharma. And apparently that was on the G flat record label.
1: It's not a real note.
0: G flat. Well, every time I write it, people get mad at me. It's just like B sharp. I know they love it, but what are you going to do? Well, it's also a lot of fun now to move on to playing something from someone we both know, Roger Rosenberg.
1: Yeah, man.
0: And, I mean, hey, already hands down one of the best baritone sax players to ever
1: absolutely
0: grace this planet. And there's a million great cuts we could play of him. But this one, kind of unique because he's playing soprano. And I just think... you know, to me, and that's such an odd thing, like baritone to soprano is such a leap.
1: Yeah.
0: But yet he can do it.
1: Yeah.
0: And I mean, and he grew up an alto and tenor player. So
1: yeah,
0: actually not a big surprise. And, anyway, we've got an album from 2009 on the Sunnyside Communication label. The album's called Baritonality. And here's our good friend Roger Rosenberg on a tune called Paradox.

0: folks ever want to be in the know, this is your chance. 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
2: And you're listening to Jazz Afternoon with the Jazz Canadian and David Shale as we do our special show. These are some of our favorite cuts. And, man, so great to hear Joel Fromm. And I think he's coming to Kansas City.
3: Yeah, we forgot to mention earlier, Joel will be here in Kansas City at Tomstown on October 16th.
2: It's a presentation of the Kansas City Jazz Orchestra. And, man, that's going to be one I'm going to be at.
3: I'll be there, yeah, for sure.
2: I think you might sit in the front row.
3: I might be in the front row, yeah.
2: Joel, yeah, exactly. Well, man, this has just been a great, great show, and it's so fun to have you. We do want to make sure that people stay tuned to Silky Sands Soul Sensation at 4 o'clock. She'll always have a great show. Then it's Eco Radio at 6 o'clock, Law and Disorder at 7, Fiesta Musical at 8, and Noche Magica at 10 o'clock. So lots of great stuff on the dial here at 90.1. Don't turn that dial. And again, Dave, thanks for coming. This has been so fun.
3: What a treat for me, man. I appreciate you having me so much.
2: Oh, man.
3: It's a blast.
2: Loving this. Well, we're going to close out our show with something from, man, we saved one of the best for last, Michael Brecker.
3: Yeah.
2: Time of the Essence. What made you want to pick this one?
3: All his albums are great, but this one is, I just think this one is especially killing. And this tune is cool.
2: So stellar. Yeah. Arc of the Pendulum by Michael Brecker. He's joined by Larry Goldings and Pat Metheny and Elvin Jones.
3: Yeah. I think this is the album he has like three different drummers.
2: Different drummers on every
3: cut. I think it's Bill
2: cut.
3: Stewart and I can't remember off the top of my head, but. Yeah, Elvin's on this one. So
2: Elvin's on this one. And so, again, thank you so much for listening to 90.1. And we'll be back next week with more great radio for you. Have a great Monday night. Michael Brecker, Arc of the Pendulum.

You're listening to Silky Sand Soul Sensation. I come to you every Monday, 4 p.m. to 6 p.m. My name is DJ Silky Sand. How you all doing out there? How was your weekend? This is Labor Day weekend. I hope you're having a wonderful, wonderful, safe and cool as possible Labor Day today, getting with family and friends, getting out there kicking it, showing love amongst one another and being kind to one another, all that good stuff. Get that good hug in and all that great stuff. I'm glad that you're listening and joining in. We opened up always with some wonderful, wonderful jazz, and that's from following the great, great Brad Jazz Canadian. That was Brad that just left. And that was Joe Semple, Hippies on a Corner. Wasn't that rocking? But what I have coming up for you is some The Manhattan Transfer, the OJs, and some Whispers. Thank you so much for tuning in to the great 90.1 FM, KKFI, Kansas City Community Radio.

0: Wow, that's some great music there, all in the 70s, y'all. That was the Manhattan Transfer with Helpless, and then we had the OJs. Well, actually, it started with the OJs' Message in Our Music. Powerful, powerful song. The musicality there was just wonderful, a mixture of jazz, R&B, just good music. And that was released in 1976. And then we had The Whispers and The Beat Goes On. That was released in 1979. And then that last tune that we just heard was the great Ashford and Simpson. They were silent writers for Motown, wrote a lot of hits, you guys. Title of that, It Seems to Hang On. That came out in 1978. How are you all doing out there? Friday was my birthday. I turned 65 years young. I want to give a shout out to there was this art fair in the Outsider Social Club. That's where I went to first. I talked to this beautiful young lady named Tegan Haley J. She was more like the hostess. I was there to support my dear friend, and we have a mutual niece, Nikki. That was Yvette Wilkins, wonderful artist. And I ran into some fascinating artists there, Aisha Imani Sanaa, Miss Vonda Miller art. That Miss Vonda Miller, she's a little bitty thing. She's the one that creates the crochet on the canvas. It was just beautiful, beautiful, beautiful what you see on the Facebook. Her personality and her beauty just resonates out, as well as the art that she create. I also ran into a Claude Harris III. And then I also spoke with a young man that named Isaiah. I didn't get his last name. But that first half of my birthday was off the chain. The people was wonderful. The water was crisp. And there was the Outsider Social Club over there in Westport Road. It is so fascinating, all the beautiful talent and beautiful people that we have in Kansas City. You know, I can't say enough about Kansas City, Missouri, born and raised here, and love this city. Shout out to Mayor Quentin Lucas. He's awesome. I think he's a wonderful, wonderful mayor. He gets out there and he shows his face amongst all the people, all the communities in the Kansas City metropolitan area. And old school, that also included Wyandotte, Johnson County, that include Blue Springs. And so when we talk about the metropolitan area, it include Independence, Grandview, in Greytown, and then we went north of the river, you know. So it's some wonderful things that is happening. That just happened this weekend. I heard the Iris Fest was wonderful. We got the Crossroad Music Fest coming up, and we do have an announcement about that Crossroad Music Fest that's coming up next. After we hear that, we're going to hear some Lakeside, George Duke, Parliament, Gap Band, and Rick James. Yeah, I'm getting ready to funk it out for you a little bit. Yeah, yo.
1: 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Hear Dandelion Lakewood's Bowl of Dust and Company, Danny McGaw, Bang has come up from Arkansas, and Michaela Young has come from Oklahoma. Hello Biplane has come over from Lawrence, and Cat Kings from right here in our neighborhood. 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

All right, we was funking it out. Thank you so much for calling in. I love the 70s. The second half of that hour was Lakeside, and that was All the Way Live. That was released in 1978. George Duke, Reach For It. That was released in 1977. And Parliament, Up For The Downstroke. Man, I was up in here grooving. Did y'all get a Soul Train line or definitely some line dancing, bus stop going on? It's the holiday. I know you're out there getting your groove on. I hope so. I hope so. And then that was released in 1974. And the Gap Band, Don't Want to Believe You Want to Get Up, Oops, Upside Your Head. That was released in 1979, the year I graduated. My goodness gracious, that's still some good music. And that last song was from Rick James. That was actually the 80s, y'all, 1981. That was Super Freak. And did you hear the background in this? Temptation Sing. And that was the Temptations. I don't believe it was the original, like Eddie Kendricks and all them, but hey, it was still part of Temptations, I tell you, and still part of Motown. Still getting the freak on, still getting the super freak, and that was by Rick James, and I'm talking about some good rockin' music. You're listening to Silky Sand Soul Sensation. My name is DJ Silky Sand. How are you all doing out there? Shout out to, and I'll never forget, North Kansas City Cardiac Rehab. Hey, how are you all doing out there? I miss you all. The journey hasn't stopped for me. It's not even been a whole 6 months since I've had the triple bypass, so I have to stay busy. I just want to let you know I am staying busy. Happy belated birthday. Happy birthdays to Matt. Happy birthdays to all them beautiful Virgos out there. Of course, I'm one too. But happy birthday to you beautiful Virgos out there, and hoping you having a wonderful, wonderful time right here in Kansas City or wherever you're listening. It could be Smithfield. It can be Holden. It can be Ottawa. It could be Clinton. It can be Lawrence, Topeka. We got Grandview, Olathe. We have a wonderful range of radius of sound that goes out from this station, and we need to stay to keep the doors open. This is nonprofit. 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And I tell you, I love doing what I'm doing. You are listening to the fabulous 90.1 FM, KKFI, Kansas City Community Radio. The second hour, I have some Aretha Franklin coming up, some Earth, Wind, and Fire. I dabbed into the 80s a little bit with some Renee and Angela and Anita Baker, but we're still going to be rocking it. It's two-step time. Nothing like Kansas City two-step. I love that dance. I love two-step, and I sit back and just watch it and just really, really love it. Thank you so much for tuning in to 90.1 FM KKFI, Kansas City Community Radio. My name is DJ Silky Sand, and this is Silky Sand Soul Sensation. I'm here every Monday from 4 p.m. to 6 p.m. Thank you so much.

0: Hey, folks, ever want to be in the know? 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
2: That's going to be Off the Chain. You're listening to Sookie San Soul Sensation. My name is DJ Sookie San. Started that hour out with Aretha Franklin, Miss Icon Riri with Until You Come Back to Me. That was released in 1973. Still good music, I'm telling you. Earth, Wind, and Fire, Love's Holiday. 1977 was when that was released, and that is just some wonderful music. Then I dabbed into the 80s with Renee and Angela with Your Smile. Angela Winbush is a phenomenal female vocalist. She is known, but to me, she's still very, very underrated with her vocal abilities. And that was released in 1986. And then we had The Songstress. Actually, that was the name of that commercial, first commercial album released by Anita Baker, The Songstress. And the title of that song is Will You Be Mine. How you all doing out there? You staying hydrated because it's still hot and humid.

R&B, it was jazz, it was blues, and then he even tapped it off with gospel. I tell you, you cannot go wrong when you sitting in front of live band and that saxophone, yeah, the guitar player, the bass player, the drums, all of it, the organ, and then Big Luke was up there doing his thing, singing his butt off. It was a wonderful, wonderful time sharing it with my family and friends turning 65 years young. Still out there doing my thing, still on my journey, and still using music to, that helped me cope with oppression. And I would like to break the cycle of oppression, which I did. But if you're going through things, y'all, find something good. Break the cycles of oppression. You can find something, whether it's journaling, listening to music, playing good music. It's never too late to find your passion and pursue it as well. I'm 65 years young, been wanting to do this all my life. And here I am doing what I love to do. And so I would like for you all to go to KKFI.org, press that donate button so that we can keep our doors open. Because we are non-for-profit. That's why you don't hear a lot of commercials and commercials or the same song every 20 minutes. Each person that comes in here is doing what they love to do, whether it's play music, whether it's public announcement. We, you know, like Nikki, on the air with Nikki Brooks, she be doing her thing. And when we got the beautiful Vital Vibrations with DJ Jam, she comes in and an astronomical amount of host of others. One of my dear friends, Mark Manning, that hosts a Wednesday midday medley, he is the one that introduced me to so many wonderful, wonderful local artists when I was shadowing with him. And I was just in awe with how many beautiful people and artists here in Kansas City. So I am so grateful to KKFI for being here and allowing me to come in and do what I love to do. Thank you all so much for tuning in. Thank you for Ted's Tap Room. I will be back. Definitely continue to be on your journey. If you're going through any, go get your heart checked, get your arteries checked. Definitely keep moving, keep active some kind of way. I'm up in here dancing my butt off, breaking the sweat. I hope you all got a Soul Train line going, the bus stop, something to get that body up and moving. And if you can't get up and move, move what you can. If it is your arms, your heart can, and you steady do that, that will still get that heart pumping, you know. If you're sitting and you can only lift the leg up, lift that leg up, honey. You know, do it to the beat, get your groove on, but get that heart pumping. I've only been 5 months out with a triple bypass, and I am so grateful, and I praise the Creator, heavens and earth, and all there is within, that I am alive to be here to do what I do. All right, now you all are just kicking it out there. It's Labor Day. I'm going to keep the music going. We still got a lot more two-stepping to do, or slow dancing. If you don't know how to two-step, like me, then you just keep on and grooving with your partner or groove by yourself. We have some Michael Henderson coming up, some Bobby Womack, and some Pockets, y'all. So thank you so much for tuning in.

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Wow, what wonderful music. Thank you all for tuning in to Sookie San Soul Sensation. My name is DJ Sookie San. I'm having a wonderful time up here spinning these old 70s, a little bit of 80s classics right there. We had Michael Henderson featuring the wonderful, wonderful vocalist Roberta Flack, and that was at the concert. That was my Aunt Jo's, one of her favorites. That was Into the Album song, guys. I tell you, it was released in 1977. And then we had Bobby Womack, That's the Way I Feel About Cha, C-H-A, Bobby Womack, 1971. And then that two-stepper, I tell you, that was a two-stepper. That was Pockets, Exclusive Lady. That was released in 1977. And then we had Harold Melvin and the Blue Notes featuring Sharon Page and Hope That We Can Be Together Soon. And at the end of that song was the great, great, oh my goodness, my mind, Teddy Pendergrass. I was like, how do I not know? But he also played drums for the band Harold Melvin and the Blue Notes. He was the drum player, of course, went on to a solo fantastic career. And then that last song, Harold Melvin was released in 1975. And then that last song was The Ohio Players, I Want to Be Free. That was from the Fire album, and that was released in 1971. What did I know about that? I was number 10 years old. But once again, we got some good music played, and I enjoy being here for, you know, just playing it for you. I love doing it. Log on to KKFI.org. Click on that donate button so we can keep these doors open and keep the transmission going, transmitter going, so that we can, transmitter going so that we can continue to be open, send that wonderful signal out to Houlton and as well as Smithfield and over in Topeka, Idaho, Paola, all those wonderful little towns that we appreciate you listening to us whenever you do, wherever you do. We appreciate it. My name is Sookie San. So my name is DJ Sookie San, and this is Sookie San Soul Sensation. I had a wonderful time. We are definitely getting our health in check, making sure we check on our heart and our arteries. We're also using music to break the cycle of oppression. And if you don't like music, find a good book, motivating book, write journals, sing your own song, write your own song. Whatever you can find to break that cycle of oppression, but try to break it. You're never, never too old. As long as you have breath, long as you have life, pursue that passion, you know, pursue that goal, because it is obtainable. And we each are very unique individuals. There is nobody else out there like you. Okay. So thank you so much for tuning in. We have Eco Radio coming up. Eco Radio, and then after that we have Law and Disorder. I like that. And Eco Radio KC, and then Law and Disorder, and she has some wonderful, wonderful guests. So I can't thank you enough, guys. I'll be here next Monday. Rest assured, I don't know how I'm gonna feel. That means I don't know what you're gonna hear, because I love having a smorgasbord. I'm very eclectic. You might hear some reggae, you might hear some classic rock and roll. You're definitely gonna hear some soul, because I am DJ Sookie San for Sookie San's Soul Sensation. Have a wonderful, wonderful week. Be safe out there. Love yourself. And make sure that you love upon somebody else. Appreciate your loved ones, and peace and blessings.

0: Are we all in this together? Hell no, shout the billionaires pushing artificial intelligence. Hear about their ilk today on Hightower's Radio Lowdown. Growing up, I received a wealth of working-class values from my parents, including this nugget about egalitarianism. Nobody is better than you, they said, and you're no better than anybody else. That's the ethical underpinning for we're all in this together. It's what Thomas Jefferson enshrined in the Declaration of Independence and Lincoln consecrated in his Gettysburg Address. It's our Pledge of Allegiance to liberty and justice for all. It's what the Statue of Liberty welcomes. It's Woody Guthrie's anthem to the common good. And, well, it's America. Unless, of course, you're Elon Musk, Peter Thiel, or other far-out plutocratic supremacists who do indeed consider themselves better than the rest of us. For this ilk of technocratic elites, government's role is not to promote the common good, but to protect their wealth from the common good. Their grandiose sense of self-esteem is as silly as it is dangerous, but it's not new. And we commoners have risen up many times in our history to beat down such crushing arrogance. For example, John C. Calhoun, a venerated statesman of the mid-1800s, led a national crusade to convert all workers to slave laborers owned by moneyed masters. And in the Civil War, a family of profiteering bankers got one of their sons exempted from duty in the Union Army by asserting, quote, there are plenty of lives less valuable than his. And in the 1920s, a prominent anti-woke academic proclaimed that races are inherently unequal. So, quote, democracy is an unrealizable absurdity. This is Jim Hightower saying this is the legacy of moral and political failure that Musk, Thiel, et al. Are trying to ride to victory today. Let's rise up again and crush them once again. The Hightower Radio Lowdown is made possible by you subscribers to Jim Hightower's Lowdown on Substack. Find us at jimhightower.substack.com.
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1: 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Organic waste comes from living things, while inorganic waste comes from synthetic or non-living material. Examples of organic waste includes food scraps, yard trimmings, and wood. Examples of inorganic waste includes plastic bottles, aluminum cans, glass, metal, and electronics. The concept of a circular economy eliminates waste and keeps products and materials in continuous use to protect our environment. It replaces the traditional linear economy model of take raw material, make products, and throw everything away when you are done. Throw away where? Out of sight in a landfill is not a viable solution. Terry's guest, Diana Bryant, Solid Waste Management Program Manager at the Mid-America Regional Council, Tamara Weber from Peter's Garden, Karen Ramsey from KC Can Compost, and Emil Green from Green Horizons. Organic material decomposes naturally and can be turned into other useful products such as nutrient-rich compost or biogas, a power source. Improper landfill disposal of organic materials can release harmful methane gas. Releasing methane into the atmosphere causes intense short-term global warming, forms harmful ground-level ozone, and creates public health and safety risks. Eco Radio KC supports the work for a future in which humans flourish as a member of a thriving ecosphere. We're all in this together, and it will take all of us to make the world safe. This will be a great radio hour. Now our show.
2: Good evening. I'm going to speak with my guest about managing the organics materials in the region for the highest and best value. My guests are Diana Bryant, Solid Waste Management Program Manager at Mid-America Regional Council, commonly referred to as MARC, Tamara Weber from Pete's Garden, Karen Ramsey from KC Can Compost, and Emil Green from Green Horizon. Now, I'm going to start with you one at a time. Diana, you're first. You're becoming a regular on Eco Radio, and I'm delighted about this because your position with MARC has you working in it's in the waste industry in the region. Or I said industry. I have a question mark there. I mean, what do you call it? The waste business, the problem of waste in the region?
3: See it as a great opportunity. I mean, there are real opportunities for economic growth, jobs, income enhancements, and making the environment better by taking these materials and using them in the best way possible. And so that's everything from actually eating food and not letting it go to waste to being able to make soil enriching compost or biochar and other kinds of soil amendments that are going to make growing food even better. And so we certainly need to restore a lot of depleted soils in the region, and we have the materials to do that.
2: Well, now then, how big is the region? How long have you been doing this?
3: I've been doing it almost 3 years. And for Mark, the region is 5 counties in Missouri and 4 in Kansas. The Solid Waste District is really just responsible for the 5 counties in Missouri, but everything Mark does is collaborative by state. So we interact with our solid waste people on both sides of the state line, because these resources are kind of, they cross the state line. There's really no Missouri and Kansas organic waste. And certainly the infrastructure, so if you would call it industry, I would call it infrastructure for solid waste management, especially for organics. A lot of that infrastructure is on the Missouri side, but we use it wherever it is.
2: Well, I'm going to move to Tamara next. Tamara is founder and executive director at Pete's Garden. And Pete's Garden is a food rescue committed to less food waste and more family meals. So, Tamara, tell me, when did Pete's Garden begin?
4: Pete's Garden started in officially in January of 2020. That's when I incorporated. But the idea started actually about 9 months prior to that. My daughter was doing a school project on food waste and learning about food waste, and I was kind of learning along with her. I didn't have any food background. I actually worked at Hallmark at the time. And as we were learning about food waste, I grew up in a family where we didn't waste food. My dad, Pete, who the organization is named after, grew most of the produce that we ate. We never wasted food, and we had dinner as a family every night. So that was the context that I came from. And as I'm learning about all this food waste, it just kind of hit home to me, because I knew that was so different from how I grew up. So my daughter and I started looking for organizations where we could volunteer here in Kansas City, and I started realizing that there were some gaps in how our city was addressing the issue specifically of food waste. And then one thing led to the next, and my background is really in new business development and product development. So this was, I saw this really kind of as a, not really a business opportunity, but as an opportunity to provide a service in Kansas City that wasn't being provided, a way for the food service sector specifically. So we work with the food service sector, which is restaurants, caterers, cafeterias, food service operations. Prior to Pete's Garden, there wasn't an easy way for them to donate surplus food.
2: So it all went to the landfill.
4: A lot of sometimes we would have a food service manager who would really, take some time and try to find a place for it. But for the most part, it would get thrown out. And this was perfectly good food. And our concept is, I mean, the food recovery piece is important, but the larger mission of what we're doing is promoting and enabling family mealtime. Because I grew up, we didn't waste food, and we had dinner as a family every night. So what we're able to do with this chef-prepared, great quality food is recover it, repackage it, and redistribute it as a free take-home family dinner to working families that are served by organizations across Kansas City. So Head Start programs, after school programs, the Boys and Girls Club, and parents get to take a free take home dinner when they pick up their kids. And this is all, primarily made from scratch, restaurant quality food.
2: Wow. Okay. So, your website, you want to give everybody, it's,
4: Sure, www.petesgarden.org.
2: And so you ask people at the website that they can volunteer. And so if a person volunteers, doing what?
4: Mm-hmm. Our volunteers, so we operate out of a commercial health department inspected kitchen to repackage the food. So we get food. We might get, 50 pounds of pulled pork, and then we reportion that down into family-sized portions, our volunteers do, and package it into take-home, reusable take-home containers. So our volunteers are working out of our commercial kitchen, and they are, packaging up the food that we get as a take-home dinner.
2: And then you're also asking food service. The people involved in having extra food to donate what they have. So fabulous. Good on you. I'm going to move to my next guest is Karen Ramsey with KC Can Compost. and Karen is Director of Public Programs and Events. So Casey Can Compost is an innovative nonprofit enterprise committed to the transformation of Kansas City's social and environmental landscapes. They not only collect organic waste and divert it from the landfill for composting, but they also educate and train people struggling to overcome barriers to employment for work in green industry jobs. So same questions, Karen. When did KC Can Compost, when did that begin?
5: We began in 2019. Our founder, Kristen Chamberlain, worked with an organization to develop initially a plan to find a way to create jobs for individuals who had barriers to employment and to help them gain an understanding of green industry and opportunities that might lie in those kinds of jobs for them. And then that expanded to us being able to create jobs as well, and then also serve the environmental side of our program by doing compost food scrap collection for businesses, organizations, events, and drop-off programs for individuals. So by providing those services, we're able to support environmental good within the community and then also provide jobs and fund our broader Green Core training, which is our green industry workforce development program.
2: Right. Well, that's a very exciting aspect of your work. So if someone wants a job, where do they work? Where are you located?
5: Well, the Green Core training program really is to provide training programs and support for individuals as they learn what kinds of opportunities are already out in the community. So we do work with other organizations who potentially have jobs. We certainly, as an organization, can't provide jobs for everybody. So we really are looking to help support creating a stronger understanding of green jobs within the community.
2: Well, for example, there's Missouri Organics. And so they need a lot of organic cast off to compost. They're actual composters, which we've talked about it on Eco Radio before. You've got to raise the material to a certain temperature. I mean, it's involved. And so KC Can Compost, you contract with like Missouri Organic. I'm just using them as an example, but we'll say ABC or Compost Company. So you contract with them and then you have trucks and...
5: Well, KC Can Compost has our own trucks. We provide services to businesses, organizations, individuals, where we are going out using our trucks to collect food scraps. And then, yes, one of our partners is Missouri Organic, so we do take materials there. So Missouri Organic can turn that into compost. We then also are working with other organizations within the region as well. So,
2: and these things, the compostable materials are collected from individual homes and businesses too, or one or the other?
5: We do it all. We work with businesses. So we work with coffee shops, large scale, you know, food manufacturers. We work with, you know, just even regular offices. People don't really think about the cafe in a business or even the coffee break rooms are all creating food scraps or food waste that we can help divert from the landfill. So we work with those businesses. We set up service with them, walk through what their processes look like, and then help them figure out the best way to help their customers or their staff learn how to compost on site. And then we will go pick up the food scraps. We do that for businesses, organizations, schools, For individuals, we offer a drop-off program or different varieties of drop-off programs. So that is a deliberate choice for us because we want to help centralize the collection of those individual food scraps at sites where people are already traveling in the community, so at a park, at a business that they're going to, at their local church, so that instead of us driving house to house to house and creating more of an environmental load from doing that, we can go to a centralized drop-off location that people are already going to in their daily schedule, and then we can collect that consolidated amount of food scraps to take them and compost it.
2: Oh, thank you. Now, I've saved the best for last. We have Emil Green. Emil, I had a hard time finding much about you on the internet, on LinkedIn, and I connected that to the show page, the episode description. But now then, you have Green Horizon. Is that a company or an idea, or describe that for me?
6: That's a great question. So Green Horizons began as the brainchild when I was in elementary school. I realized there were so many companies that valued their profits over the health of their employees and over the planet that we all share. So I knew that it had to be possible for there to be a company that was profitable, it was successful, but still was morally correct in terms of being a good steward to the environment and its employees. So it wasn't until the end of 2025 where that mechanism of action kind of fell into my lap. I was actually watching Shark Tank, and I saw this company pivot into what I'm doing now and get a lot of success. So initially, we began by wanting to reinvent the wheel. We wanted to compete with existing composting infrastructures, get our own fleet of vehicles, get our own permits, our own site. That is very laborious. That takes a lot of time and effort, and bureaucracy makes it so that doesn't happen instantaneously. Instead of reinventing the wheel, we pivoted to being really fancy rims on other people's wheels. So now we get to stand on the shoulders of giants like Missouri Organics or Compost Collective Kansas City and steer them toward greener
2: or
6: horizons.
2: Mark, right.
6: Or exactly.
2: No one's exempted from this. No exceptions. Okay. Well, what's your background?
6: So I'm from Kansas City, Kansas. I graduated from Washington High School with 46 college credits. That allowed me to transfer them to Rutgers University, where I got to work at KU Medical Center and Stowers in two research institutions. Graduated in 3 years with a bachelor's in arts and bioethics. From there, I pioneered a one-year master's in translational toxicology at the nation's largest med school, Go Hoosiers, in Indiana. And I got to work in two more labs in Indiana and Hawaii. That was where I kind of got to view my toxicology on an ecological scale. So instead of just the individual, looking at the entire planet or an entire ecosystem, seeing how we can make a much bigger impact and have a legacy that transcends into the next generation.
2: Okay, well, help me out here. Toxicology is the study of disease. Am I making that up?
6: Well, toxicology is actually the intersection of biology, chemistry, and a bunch of other disciplines, because there's this really famous saying that says everything and nothing is toxic. It all depends on the dose. So everything in improper amount, too much water, you drown. Too little air, you suffocate. So it's about promoting a moderate and balanced lifestyle overall. But the traditional toxicologist, you can find

0: 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So they decided to integrate the black soldier fly larvae. I call them a gusano because black soldier fly is a bit of a mouthful. They are recognized as probably the most voracious animal in the entire kingdom.
1: 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We're going to take a short break, but when we come back, we're going to talk more about black soldier flies. So stay tuned.
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1: We're back. I'm Terry Wilkie. You're listening to Eco Radio KC. And when we took our break, I was talking with Emil Green. He's a toxicology student, and he's began a company called Green Horizons, and we're talking about their beginning project, the black soldier fly. So, Emil, without too much detail, how big is a black soldier fly? I mean, is it native to the Midwest?
0: It is. It's found from here to Africa and everywhere in between.
1: Okay, and how big is this thing? The size of a horse fly, or?
0: They start off probably smaller than a grain of rice, and then in 2 weeks, they're about 3 inches long.
1: Do they bite? No, I'm joking. I'm joking, yeah. Okay.
0: Luckily, they don't bite or sting, so they're not considered pests.
1: Yeah, okay. And now then, they eat organic waste that you feed them, and then what happens? What makes that worth your time to fatten? Why are you fattening up black soldier flies?
0: Sure. So traditionally, it takes about 9 months to produce compost, and that's considered a pretty relatively low-value product. In about 2 weeks, we can produce not just a soil amendment, which is called FRAS, but also high-protein animal feed. So if you're located on a farm that has chickens and hogs, you can actually offset your cost of feed. Now, if you're getting waste that is contaminated, say with PFAS or with pharmaceuticals, these black soldier fly larvae will actually degrade those, and it does not bioaccumulate in their tissues. So the amount of products on the back end are a lot more valuable than just your traditional compost, and they can help mediate contaminated waste as well.
1: Do you have to have a warehouse of black soldier flies?
0: That's the beauty of it. So being able to partner with existing infrastructures allows us to work outside and inside. No, we don't need a warehouse.
1: Well, so you go around with fly nets and catch them, or?
0: That's a great question. So after we purchase the initial batch of the larvae, the adults actually love the smell of babies. So we can attract wild females that are ready to lay eggs and provide a spot for them to lay eggs and harvest those eggs that way naturally for free.
1: Okay, so this does take a pretty large indoor space.
0: No, that's a common misconception. Composting does. My process is minimally spaced, and you can actually stack containers vertically to take full advantage of your space.
1: Well, that's very interesting. So do you have a location in the greater Kansas City area where you're doing this?
0: Yes. So our second pilot study is with our awesome partners at Herbivore Farm and Compost Collective KC on 5500 Bennington Avenue. And then our up-and-coming partners on the pipe are someone you just previously mentioned. Missouri Organics is super interested in optimizing their time and space with us as well.
1: My favorite part of your story is that when you're done hatching these flies, you kill them, or you use them. So it's not like you're increasing the fly population in the world, because that seems

0: like a less desirable end. Okay, Deanna, I want to go back to you, Deanna. You said that you would like to talk about, okay, well, no, let me back up because I had a question from this talk around the table. What's the importance of keeping organic materials from the landfill? Like, why? Why? Everyone seems to say, oh, and that keeps them out of the landfill. Like, this is a preferable thing. Like, why not put it in the landfill?
1: Well, I mean, because some of the environmental concerns that we have about landfills is about the wet stuff that leaches out of them that has to be collected and treated for 40 years after they're closed or further, and or gases that evolve when these materials are degrading. And yeah, so
0: that's what I set you up. Methane gas is created by the decomposition of organic material. And methane gas, I'm going to tell you what, it's hot. And I think you could almost strike a match to methane gas if it were intense.
1: Well, they flare. If you go drive by Southeast Landfill at night, you can see the flare. Almost all landfills flare off their methane gas because they have to collect it.
0: Well,
1: so they either collect it and flare it or they collect it and refine it.
0: Yeah, I knew that there was a landfill. It seems to me it was in Georgia not too long ago, and it was burning, and it was creating a problem, a social problem, because they couldn't get the fire out. So this methane would be the source of a fire. If you just mix organic materials in with every other kind of junk, paper and other waste, you're going to start a fire, and then the fire could even have toxic chemicals in it that get into our atmosphere. So,
1: well, and then you have subsidence because it, you know, it shrinks over time. And so that's one of the things that makes landfills just little pockets of gas all over, because everything in it slowly shrinks. But, you know, and so that's a problem in terms of just managing landfills long haul, that it's not helpful at all because of the way it, you know, degrades over time. And then, yeah, producing the methane. So the landfills leak a lot.
2: Well, the best way to divert methane from entering the atmosphere isn't just by switching to an electric car. It's to keep your solid organic food waste from ever entering into a landfill.
0: Wow. That's a pretty strong statement. But, I mean, one electric vehicle is not going to take care of the problem. But landfills, I would agree, are a terrible problem. And let alone the contamination of the earth when we simply bury all this junk that we throw away every day. But the volume of the landfill makes more and more landfills. And the next thing you know, somebody's property is next door to a landfill. And then those people are mad. Cities have to argue about where to put landfills. And I'm convinced that the one in Kansas City, Kansas, by the old Indian Springs shopping mall, is going to fall into the river. I'm telling you. I mean, the thing is a mountain, right? And if you go up and down 70, you can see it clearly. Yeah, trash is a social problem. We need to take care of our trash. So, Deanna, talk about this re-loop plan.
1: Well, so you set me up to say that there's 11 million tons of solid waste that is landfilled in Missouri every year. So, I mean, we definitely have a lot of it. Organics are, you know, anywhere from, you know, 15 to 30%, depending upon what landfill and what time of day. So this is something that we definitely can keep for its value and make it even more valuable through using it for soil amendments or rescuing it before it even has to be there. So there's lots of benefits of keeping it out. And you can tell from just the examples given here today that the social benefits even, you know, rival the environmental benefits, right? That these enterprises that are rescuing and or maximizing the value of these materials that would ordinarily be landfilled has lots of great social consequences. And this is, you know, for the solid waste district and our plan that we worked on for a couple of years, that now there's a website out there called ReLoop. So if you go to marc.org/reloop, you can get these 12 strategies that we're really leaning into as the things that we think are going to reduce the amount of materials going to landfills. And so they're pretty diverse, but we are interested in organic. We've had something called KC Foodwise going on for almost 4 years now, 5 years. And so we have various initiatives about this. And we hope that other people see the opportunities, because these examples, there are lots of other opportunities out there.
0: Well, I think what you're referring to about the positive consequences of this is, for example, the green industry jobs, Karen, you were talking about, an entire career a person could have in doing something that helps the environment. And, you know, that's just fabulous to have jobs like that. And when they're structured, when there is an approach, Tamara, like you said, when someone who's educated about how to set up a business sets it up in a systematic way, then it doesn't have to be just terrible. It doesn't have to be chaotic. It can be a processing job. And so that's kind of genius. I do understand you, Tamara, where you referenced your dad, Pete, and you grew up being a person that ate every scrap of food that was prepared, that was grown or prepared. I'm also the daughter of a Depression-era parent, and that's the way I play. You know, if I cook something and I eat every bite until it's gone, or, you know, I can put it in the freezer, I can, you know, I can seal it so that it stays good quality. But I certainly don't go out and just acquire more food every day.
3: Yeah, I mean, it's really amazing when you think about how much food gets wasted. You know, I think your listeners probably know it's like a third of all food that's produced gets wasted. And I was looking just recently. So ReFed is an organization that tracks to amazing detail food waste from all different sources. And my organization focuses on the food service sector, and the food service sector alone throws out enough food to feed every food insecure kid in the United States a meal every day. So, I mean, there's so much food that's getting overproduced for various reasons. It might be, you know, when a caterer is doing an event for 500 people, they need to make sure that they don't run out of food. So that means that there's leftover food from that event. And the idea of throwing out perfectly good to eat food, I don't think anyone, you know, regardless of the landfill issues are a problem, obviously, but just why would we ever throw out good to eat food when there's people who need food?
0: Well, that's our culture. And in my younger days, I had people visiting me that were from India, and when I took them to a supermarket, their eyeballs like to rolled out of their head. They're like, what a vast warehouse of food. And it was just my local grocery store. There's six of those near me. And so I don't know, maybe because we do come from hardship, you know, we want to have plenty. Perhaps that's our goal, but we do need to change our mindset about how much food we create. And certainly we live in a capitalist society, and so a person in the providing food business wants to provide the maximum amount they can sell, and so they provide a maximum amount, and then it doesn't all get sold.
3: Yeah, and that makes, you know, they're doing what makes sense from a business perspective, and what we're trying to do is just give them an outlet that makes it easy, safe, and convenient to be able to donate good-to-eat food.
0: Yeah. Well, we're going to take our next break. My name's Terry Wilkie. You're listening to Eco Radio KC. Tonight I have a very exciting panel. They're sitting around the round table. Diana Bryant from Mark, Tamara Weber from Pete's Garden, Karen Ramsey from KC Can Compost, and Emil Green from Green Horizon, and we will be right back.
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6: I'm Dr. Anthony Lizowitz, and this is Climate Connections. Wastewater treatment plants remove pollutants from sewage before it returns to lakes, rivers, and oceans. But that treatment process can produce some harmful pollution of its own. Jose Porro is CEO of Cobalt Water Global, a company that helps water utilities reduce their nitrous oxide emissions. Nitrous oxide is a powerful global warming gas.
7: Nitrous oxide is also an ozone-depleting gas.
6: And it can be created as an unintended byproduct of wastewater treatment during the removal of nitrogen. Nitrogen is present in people's urine, and it has to be removed because if it ends up in waterways, it can cause harmful algae growth and other problems. But under certain conditions, the microbes that break down nitrogen can produce nitrous oxide. Porro says the problem can often be fixed through simple tweaks, for example, aerating the water less at certain times, so less oxygen gets in. So his company uses machine learning to help utilities monitor and fine-tune their processes.
7: We've been able to achieve up to 80 to 90% reductions in the N2O emissions from making simple process adjustments.
6: So water treatment plants can clean the water without adding as much pollution to the atmosphere. Climate Connections is produced by the Yale Center for Environmental Communication. To learn more about climate change, visit climateconnections.org.
0: Okay, we're back. You're listening to Eco Radio. We're talking about recycling organic waste from the landfill. In other words, looking at organic waste as not trash, something useful that can be transformed into another useful product. And so, Deanna, we'll start back with you. Deanna Bryant from MARC. You told me that last week, you had a forum, MARC had a forum, and this was at the Kauffman Center, and it was well attended. You want to say a few words about your...
1: Right. We had put out a request for information, looking for organizations and businesses that had any interest in organics, and we got about 20 responses with different ideas about how to either process or utilize byproducts of organic processing or recovery. And so we convened, people, 60 people attended, and really we focused on, some plans that have recently been released. Kansas City, Missouri has a circular organics economy plan out there. The state of Missouri has a plan that the Missouri Department of Natural Resources has posted, and then our own ReLoop plan. So just looking at what's the intersection between all of these plans, what is of value and what is needed. And certainly it is about choice. So I like Tamara talking about like giving these restaurateurs or these people who have prepared excellent food another choice, right? You don't have to throw it away. You can do something of high value. And so that's what I like about all of the people in this room, but also the other people that were at the Organics Forum is they have opportunities that really businesses, people in general should be presented with to see that there is another way. It isn't just about getting it in the trash into a landfill as fast as possible, and that many of these other choices have social benefits in addition to just environmental benefits.
0: Right. Well, now, Karen, KC Can Compost, you have individual homes that you provide with a bucket. Am I correct about that?
8: No, actually, we provide drop-off programs for individuals. So.
0: Okay, I guess you said that in the first part. I don't know, your website shows people holding these buckets, and so I thought, yeah.
8: Of course. So, you know, one of the things that we do is we do provide containers that individuals can purchase from us. That really is to try to make the process feel as easy and not complicated as possible. So, you know, we've had people that said, you know, I want to start composting, but I just don't know the right container to use. And even something as simple as that, as, you know, having a way to just jump in and start is a good way to get people past some of those barriers and the things that they just feel like will make it too hard to do. So yes, we do provide containers. We don't require those for people to be able to compost. It's really what process works for you in your home. How are you prepping the food? How are you saving your food scraps? How do you want to take those to, you know, the nearest drop-off location that you have and be able to drop it off there? And some of what we do to help reduce those barriers too are the programs that we've developed and work with municipalities to provide. So places like North Kansas City and Prairie Village have set up municipally, you know, provided programs where there are drop-off locations in key areas, like I said, where people are going on a regular basis anyway. So the park, so that they can drop their food scraps off with no charge because the municipality is helping, support that program. And then removing that one more barrier of like, I don't know if I want to pay for this, or I don't know if I have money to pay for this. So all of those little steps that make it easier for people to be able to just take that first step and start composting.
0: Well, I can see why the idea of working with mass food producers is attractive, because to go to all these individual homes, that's why what you've done, that's genius, to think, oh, no, you bring it to me, and then you get a huge amount. But we do have factories that manufacture food items, and they would have waste that they are not using. And everybody that works there would have to be thinking, heck, there goes all that. Somebody's got the job of hauling that trash out, in quotes, trash. So is that what Mark is doing, Deanna, is trying to find? Are you doing that for smaller businesses like this, trying to coordinate where they can obtain the materials they need?
1: I think the first step for all of us is really about educating the public and educating everybody around as to what the choices are. So certainly if those industries have this food waste, they want it to be, they don't want to go in the landfill. They don't want to fill up dumpsters there. But often they don't know about the opportunities that are out there. They don't know that there's these other choices that could be made. So we all do, with our constituents, a lot of education to explain to them what the options are and how this can be a viable alternative to what seems to be the easiest thing they've always been doing. But it does require a little bit of a change of habit. And so I think that's fundamental to all of the work we do, is educating people about how to utilize the other alternatives. And so industry has done a lot to reduce their solid waste, but there's always new and better ways that those can be optimized. And there, wherever that exists, there's an opportunity for somebody to start a business or to work on a nonprofit to use that income to support some other activity that they want. I mean, you find in the waste recovery or in the materials management world that a lot of organizations are doing some profit making from waste because they're using that to support some social venture that they are working on. Just like Karen talks about the Green Corps, like, and pizza's about dinner. It's like people have a goal. It's just waste management is a great opportunity to generate some funds and or materials and use those materials in a better way that's going to provide some benefit overall. And so for somebody that's got a passion and wants to do something, there's lots of opportunities in maximizing these materials that are now going to landfills.
0: And Emil, we can't do without your expertise in and desire to find something that we haven't considered before, like making insects, flies, worthwhile. Who would have dreamt it? And so that's very good. And if you could apply those talents to these various businesses, because each of your businesses is probably getting fairly large, wouldn't you say? And has the potential to be larger. That's what I told Deanna before we started my last question of the group, which it's a little early, but you're finding this to be more than you can do. I mean, so you start Pete's Garden collecting food. You start Casey Can Compost. You know, Mark does a million things. And then it's just like people keep saying, yeah, and here's more, and here's more, and here's more. So that's your job, is to sort that out, you know, to try to make effective use of this. Now, Tamara, you reach grocery stores, I think, food bars, restaurants, caterers, you referred to.
3: Yeah, grocery stores actually is not part of our sector. Unless it's kind of the prepared food in the grocery store, but really what we focus on is the caterers, the food service venues that have, you know, when we pick up surplus food, we're picking up, you know, 50 to 100 pounds of an item that might be surplus from, like I said, an event.
0: Well, don't you have groceries that call you and say, don't you want this yesterday salad bar? I mean, they have huge expanses of food.
3: Yes, and certain things. So our focus really is family mealtime. So we focus on proteins and prepared sides. Salads and salad greens, unfortunately, they don't hold up. I mean, the best thing really for them to do is to have Casey Can Compost in their back room and compost those salad greens. So we don't pick up salad greens. We don't pick up sliced cut fruit, because cut fruit really, after a day or two, it's not going to be good. So we need to think about food that, you know, can hold up at least a couple of days in the refrigerator, or ideally can be frozen, so that a family, you know, if they don't eat the meal that day, they can freeze it and bring it out, you know, next week.
1: So is it too soon to say FIFA again? Oh. And what I would point out, that both Pete's Garden and Casey Can Compost provided essential services to reduce the organic waste that went on during this event. And as Kansas City seeks out more and more opportunities to do events and to bring big things, this is organics management is a huge part of that.
0: Right. Well, Tamara, say a few words about what the World Cup meant to you.
3: That was huge, huge for us. So I started the organization, like I said, in 2020, and I think 2022, and then COVID hit. And all of the organizations that were going to be donating food shut down. So I really wasn't doing a lot of food recovery at that point. But then Kansas City was named as a host city. And I can remember thinking, I heard it on the news, I'm like, oh boy, there's going to be a lot of food coming in. Fortunately, in 2023, I believe it was, the NFL draft came to town. And that was sort of like a little test run for what World Cup was going to be like on a much smaller scale. But the NFL, like FIFA, is really focused on sustainability. They were very focused on keeping building materials and organic materials out of the landfill. So we worked with the NFL green team to do food recovery during the draft. And that helped us actually get an idea of like how much food we were going to be recovering. During the World Cup period, we recovered about 25,000 pounds of food, which was about a 50% increase over what we normally would have done. So it was a lot of additional food coming in at one time. FIFA told us that Kansas City was the only city that was able to recover prepared food from all of the different venues. So not just the stadium. We also worked with FanFest. We worked with the team hotels. We picked up food from the Argentinian team hotel after Lionel Messi's birthday. So I like to believe that we picked up surplus from his birthday dinner.
0: There might have been some DNA in that, Emil.
3: We picked up food from the Joint Regional Operations Center. So the center where like all of the logistics people and security people were working, and they had food coming in, hot food being brought in for the workers there. So we were the only city that was able to recover food from every World Cup venue.
0: Wow, that's impressive. And so then what you did was you sorted it out, repackaged it, and fed people who could use the food.
3: Yeah, about 25,000 pounds of food is the equivalent of about 20,000 meals.
0: Wow. Mm-hmm. Wow. Good.
3: Yeah, it was all good stuff. Yeah. I mean, it's, you know, what we're picking up is usually like the best of the best. You know, I mean, this is food that is served to our, we work with Kansas City. Every one of our professional sports teams has a food recovery program with us. So they are all committed to ensuring that good to eat food goes to feed people instead of landfills.
0: Yeah, good. So does this food go for the homeless population as well?
3: We work with families with children. So they're usually working families that are served by organizations like Operation Breakthrough, Catholic Charities. And the idea is that it's a take-home family dinner. So when mom and dad, you know, are coming home after work and they go to
0: work from one or more jobs.
3: Yeah, and they're going to Operation Breakthrough to pick up their kids, they can grab a dinner to take home that night.
0: Wow. Wow, how very good. So you saw a social problem and you made an environmental solution and you helped the social problem as well. So yeah, that's very impressive. And give us your Pete's Garden website again.
3: It's www.petesgarden.org.
0: Okay, well, everybody go around again and give us your last words. We only have 4 minutes. Deanna, we'll start with you.
1: Well, I would say that special events are really an interesting focus for organics recovery because they just come and go. It's not everyday routine. But we hope that when people experience things at those, they then take that information home with them.
0: Karen Ramsey with Casey Can Compost. What's your website again?
8: That is www.kccancompost.com.
0: And how can people get involved with you with your green training or to give you compostable waste?
8: So we're a local nonprofit, so certainly donations or volunteering. For Green Corps training, individuals who are interested in the class can reach out on our website to request information. If people want to find out more about composting for their business or for them as individuals, that's on the website, and they can reach out, ask us questions about composting. We'd love to talk about it because it's a fantastic way of turning something that is wasted now into a resource for the community.
0: Right, that's so good. And so it can go into community gardens. Well, you don't have access to the compost. You're simply the interceptor of the waste from the trash to the composter, correct?
8: For right now, we are primarily collecting.
0: Right,
8: yes.
0: Right. But that's a full-time job.
8: It is, and we keep expanding that every day and look for other ways that we can help impact the community and help reduce that food waste.
0: Okay, Emil. You're black soldier flies. I'm sure you're up to your hips in black soldier flies.
2: I'm the king of worms.
0: And what's your next project? While you're working on feeding these flies, what do you think about can be done? You know, there are bacteria that eat plastics. You're familiar with this.
2: That's very true. And there's some bacteria that will help the flies eat more and develop faster, too. There's also a lovely lady named Nadia who started her own company that takes algae and shredded fabrics and is able to recycle those. So partnering with like-minded individuals that are about that Greener Horizons mission is something I'm super passionate about. But if you're wanting to come check out our operation at Compost Collective KC, come on down for a tour and see in the actual city, real life, not only composting, but a regenerative farm being done right here in the middle of the city.
0: Right. Well, good on you. And other than the LinkedIn, I couldn't really see contact information for you. Do you have a better way to contact you? Facebook, for example?
2: Yeah, you can find us on Facebook. Greener Horizons website is publishing here soon. Compost Collective KC and Herbivore Farms are our existing partners, so feel free to reach out to them to set up a tour. And feel free to find me on LinkedIn as well, Amy L. Green.
0: Okay. Yeah. All right. Thank you. Mm-hmm. Well, thank everybody for being on Eco Radio, Casey. I really enjoyed it.
3: Thank you.
2: Thank you for having us.
3: Yeah, thank you.

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3: My name is Darnell. At the end of our hour, here's some environmental news. Democracy Now! Reports, a new report by the UN Environmental Program finds that even under the most optimistic scenario, global temperatures are set to rise at least 1.8 degrees Celsius with catastrophic consequences. The report concludes that the best remaining option is to exceed current climate goals on the road to net zero greenhouse gases. The UN's Weather and Climate Agency is calling for urgent global response to an unprecedented ocean heat wave that's fueling extreme weather in many parts of the world. The supersized El Nino effect is likely to persist through at least next February. The oil giant Chevron says it will invest more than $7 billion into its Venezuela joint venture over the next 5 years. Chevron's agreement was the latest involving several sovereign oil and gas companies announced by U.S. Secretary of Energy Chris Wright. President Trump announced an unprecedented scheme that will grant the U.S. government an equity stake in a private oil firm in Venezuela that has concessions to operate oil fields. In Arizona, devastating flash floods swept through the Grand Canyon. Climate experts say record-breaking El Nino conditions and a marine heat wave in the Pacific Ocean had led to more moisture in the atmosphere, driving heavier rainstorms and fueling the deadly floods. The Conversation reports, during the first Trump administration, states and cities, tired of waiting for the federal government to deal with energy and climate challenges, started writing their own laws. In fact, close to half of all Americans lived somewhere that made a legally binding commitment to cleaner energy in the early 2020s. Those laws were written at the start of the energy transition with the information available at the time. 6 years later, several governments are backing away from their commitments. Energy costs, vanishing federal subsidies, and an administration in Washington that is hostile to clean energy are giving officials reasons to retreat from efforts to deal with climate change. But even though politics have changed, the world's climate problems aren't going away. If states want to protect their citizens from energy price inflation, abandoning the energy transition is not the answer, but they do need an updated playbook. All states are running into what some researchers call the mid-transition, the awkward stretch where both the clean energy systems and the fossil fuel systems are needed to meet power demand. States can still take steps to navigate this movement and continue cutting emissions. The world has shifted its energy foundation before, from wood to coal in the 1800s, from coal to oil and gas in the last century, and now to a fully electrified, affordable, and clean economy. Each time, the nations came out better off. 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Please tune in again next week or listen to our podcast at any time.

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3: Today on Law and Disorder, we'll get a perspective from our guest, retired Army Colonel and diplomat Anne Wright, about the transformation of this country under the Trump administration, such as radical changes in universities, in Congress, and the Supreme Court and other institutions.
4: Anne Wright has been active since then as a leader of the anti-war group Code Pink and a leader of Veterans for Peace. We'll then speak about the U.S. retaliation against the International Criminal Court after that court issued arrest warrants for Benjamin Netanyahu, Prime Minister of Israel, and its former Defense Minister, Yoav Gallant, for war crimes.
3: Our guest, Marjorie Cohn, details the sanctions issued by Trump against the ICC's 18 judges and 3 ICC prosecutors.
5: Stay with us.
3: I'm New York City attorney and author Michael Stephen Smith.
4: And I'm Jim Lafferty, a decades-long political activist and once the national director of the National Lawyers Guild.
3: Our country is going through a great transformation. We are no longer the constitutional democracy we once were. Elon Musk, the world's first trillionaire, gave Trump and his mega organization $200 million in the last election. Miriam Adelson, the Zionist widow of a casino magnate, gave another $100 million. Trump bragged about her ready access to the White House. Musk took a wrecking ball to eliminate thousands of federal jobs. Other institutions, like law firms, the Supreme Court, universities, and Congress, have been transformed. Extraordinarily, no one in Congress is able to say the king has no clothes. The media facilitated all of this. We speak today with Anne Wright. She's a retired colonel in the Army, having served 29 years in it and in the reserves. She then became a diplomat and was posted in many countries around the world. In 2003, she quit over the lies the government told to manipulate the American people into supporting the war on Iraq. She then co-wrote the book with Susan Dixon titled Dissent, Voices of Conscience, Government Insiders Speak Out Against the War in Iraq. It included a foreword by Daniel Ellsberg. Anne Wright has been active since then as a leader in the anti-war group Code Pink and a leader of Veterans for Peace. She has been on numerous flotillas that sailed across the Mediterranean to bring help to the Palestinians and publicize their plight. Today we speak with Ms. Wright on the McCarthyite witch hunt against those of us who protest all of this. Anne Wright, welcome back to Law and Disorder Radio.
6: Thank you.
3: Anne, Gloria Steinem died a week ago, and I wondered what you thought about her. I know you knew her. You were in North Korea together. Could you please reflect on her contribution?
6: Oh, yeah. Well, dear old Gloria, holy smoke. And, you know, we've had two icons that